0: Assalamu alaikum. 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
7: 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Allah's Messenger one said Islam is based on the following five principles. 1. To testify that none has the right to be worshipped, but Allah and Muhammad is Allah's messenger. 2. To offer the compulsory congregational prayers dutifully and perfectly. 3. To pay zakat, i.e. obligatory charity. 4. To perform hajj, i.e. pilgrimage to Mecca. 5. To observe fast during the month of Ramadan.
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1: حديث 36. On the authority of Anas, may Allah be pleased with him, from the Prophet, may the blessings and peace of Allah be upon him, who said: The believers will gather together on the day of resurrection and will say, Should we not ask someone to intercede for us with our Lord? So they will come to Adam and will say, You are the father of mankind. Allah created you with His hand, and He made His angels bow down to you, and He taught you the names of everything. So intercede for us with your Lord, so that He may give us relief from this place where we are. And he will say, I am not in a position to do that. And he will mention his wrongdoing and will feel ashamed and will say, Go to Noah, for he is the first messenger that Allah sent to the inhabitants of the earth. So they will come to him and he will say, I am not in a position to do that. And he will mention his having requested something of his Lord about which he had no proper knowledge. And he will feel ashamed and will say, Go to the friend of the merciful. So they will come to him and he will say, I am not in a position to do that. Go to Moses, a servant to whom Allah talked and to whom he gave the Torah. So they will come to him and he will say, I am not in a position to do that. And he will mention the taking of a life other than for a life. and he will feel ashamed in the sight of his Lord and will say, "Go to Jesus, Allah's servant and messenger, Allah's word and spirit." So they will come to him and he will say, "I am not in a position to do that. Go to Muhammad. May the blessings and peace of Allah be upon him. A servant to whom Allah has forgiven all his wrongdoing, past and future." So they will come to me, and I shall set forth to ask permission to come to my Lord, and permission will be given. And when I shall see my Lord, I shall prostrate myself. He will leave me thus for such time as it pleases him. Then it will be said to me, "Raise your head, ask and it will be granted, speak and it will be heard, intercede and your intercession will be accepted." So I shall raise my head and praise him with a form of praise that he will teach me. Then I shall intercede and he will set me a limit as to the number of people. So I shall admit them into paradise. Then I shall return to him. And when I shall see my Lord, I shall bow down as before. Then I shall intercede and he will set me a limit as to the number of people. So I shall admit them into paradise. Then I shall return for a third time, then a fourth, and I shall say, "There remains in hellfire only those whom the Quran has confined and who must be there for eternity." It was related by Al-Bukhari, also by Muslim, At-Tirmidhi and Ibn Majah. Another version by Al-Bukhari adds, "The Prophet, may the blessings and peace of Allah be upon him, said, 'There shall come out of hellfire he who has said, there is no God but Allah, and who has in his heart goodness weighing a barley corn. Then there shall come out of hellfire he who has said, there is no God but Allah, and who has in his heart goodness weighing a grain of wheat. Then there shall come out of hellfire he who has said, there is no God but Allah, and who has in his heart goodness weighing an atom.'"
2: Assalamu alaikum, my name is Abid Khan, I'm from Discover Islam Luton. 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

0: gems and jewels. Wise sayings, interesting events, and moral lessons from Islamic history. The question.
1: Hassan ibn Sahl asked Dinar ibn Abdullah, "What is your religion?" He said, "I never thought that anyone alive would ask this question, for it is the question of Munkar and Nakir to the dead."
2: Assalamu alaikum. 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
3: الحديث الثالث والثلاثون عن أبي هريرة رضي الله عنه عن النبي صلى الله عليه وسلم فيما يحكي عن ربه عز وجل قال أذنب عبد ذنبا فقال اللهم اغفر لي ذنبي فقال تبارك وتعالى أذنب عبدي ذنبا فعلم أن له ربا يغفر 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
4: Hadith 33. On the authority of Abu Huraira, may Allah be pleased with him, that the Prophet, may the blessings and peace of Allah be upon him, from among the things he reports from his Lord, mighty and sublime be he, is that he said, a servant of Allah's committed a sin and said, O Allah, forgive me my sin. And he, glorified and exalted be he, said, my servant has committed a sin and has known that he is a Lord who forgives sins and punishes for them. Then he sinned again and said, O Lord, forgive me my sin. And he, glorified and exalted be he, said, my servant has committed a sin and has known that he has a Lord who forgives sins and punishes for them. Then he sinned again and said, O Lord, forgive me my sin. And he, glorified and exalted be he, said, my servant has committed a sin and has known that he has a Lord who forgives sins and punishes for sins. Do what you wish, for I have forgiven you. It was related by Muslim, also by Al-Bukhari.

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9: Richard didn't want to die. 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And that's what killed Richard.
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2: Hadith 14. On the authority of Abu Huraira, may Allah be pleased with him, from the Prophet, may the blessings and peace of Allah be upon him, who said, Allah, glorified and exalted be He, has supernumerary angels who rove about seeking out gatherings in which Allah's name is being invoked. They sit with them and fold their wings round each other, filling that which is between them and between the lowest heaven. When the people in the gathering depart, the angels ascend and rise up to heaven. He said, Then Allah, mighty and sublime be He, asks them, though He is the most knowing about them, From where have you come? And they say, We have come from some servants of yours on earth. They were glorifying you, exalting you, witnessing that there is no God but you, praising you, and asking favors of you. He says, And what do they ask of me? They say, They ask of you your paradise. He says, And have they seen my paradise? They say, No, O Lord. He says, And how would it be were they to have seen my paradise? They say, And they ask protection of you. He says, From what do they ask protection of me? They say, From your hellfire, O Lord. He says, And have they seen my hellfire? They say, No. He says, And how would it be were they to have seen my hellfire? They say, And they ask for your forgiveness. He said, Then he says, I have forgiven them, and I have bestowed upon them what they have asked for, and I have granted them sanctuary from that which they ask protection. He said, They say, O Lord, among them is so-and-so, a much sinning servant who was merely passing by and sat down with them. He said, And he says, And to him too I have given forgiveness. He who sits with such people shall not suffer. It was related by Muslim, also by Al-Bukhari, At-Tirmidhi and An-Nasai.
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4: 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The mother of the faithful believers, Al-Harith bin Hisham, asked Allah's messenger, O Allah's messenger, how is the divine inspiration revealed to you? Allah's messenger replied, Sometimes it is revealed, like the ringing of a bell. This form of inspiration is the hardest of all, and then this state passes off, after I have grasped what is inspired. Sometimes the angel comes in the form of a man and talks to me, and I grasp whatever he says. Aisha added, Verily I saw the Prophet, peace be upon him, being inspired divinely on a very cold day, and noticed the sweat dropping from his forehead as the inspiration was over.
5: MashaAllah, what a great hadith and du'as. 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So now continue listening to more hadith and du'as.
4: 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Allah's messenger saying, The reward of deeds depends upon the intentions, and every person will get the reward according to what he has intended. So whoever emigrated for worldly benefits or for a woman to marry, His emigration was for what he emigrated for.

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2: حديث 18. On the authority of Abu Huraira, may Allah be pleased with him, who said that the Messenger of Allah, may the blessings and peace of Allah be upon him, said, Allah, mighty and sublime be He, will say on the day of resurrection, O son of Adam, I fell ill and you visited me not. He will say, O Lord, and how should I visit you when you are the Lord of the worlds? He will say, Did you not know that my servant so-and-so had fallen ill and you visited him not? Did you not know that had you visited him, you would have found me with him, O son of Adam? I asked you for food and you fed me not. He will say, O Lord, and how should I feed you when you are the Lord of the worlds? He will say, Did you not know that my servant so-and-so asked you for food and you fed him not? Did you not know that had you fed him, you would surely have found that with me? O son of Adam, I asked you to give me to drink and you gave me not to drink. He will say, O Lord, how should I give you to drink when you are the Lord of the worlds? He will say, My servant so-and-so asked you to give him to drink, and you gave him not to drink. Had you given him to drink, you would have surely found that with me. It was related by Muslim.
3: Gems and jewels, wise sayings, interesting events, and moral lessons from Islamic history. Five matters.
4: The Prophet sallallahu alaihi wasallam said, I was given five matters that no other prophet before me was given. The first is that I was given victory with terror, meaning people felt fear and terror equivalent to the distance it would take one to travel in a month. That is how widespread the terror and awe had become. Secondly, the entire earth has been made a mosque for me and its soil is pure. Thirdly, the spoils of war have been made lawful to me. Next, I have been given intercession. And finally, each prophet before me was sent specifically to a certain people, while I was sent to all of mankind. Collected by Al-Bukhari.
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6: Hadith 40. Narrated Abu Huraira, Allah's Messenger, peace and blessings be upon him, said, A believer, who accompanies the funeral procession of a Muslim out of sincere faith and hoping to attain Allah's reward and remains with it till the funeral prayer is offered and the burial ceremonies are over, he will return with a reward of 2 kirats. Each kirat is like the size of the Mount Uhud. He who offers the funeral prayer only and returns before the burial, will return with the reward of 1 kirat only. Hadith 41. Narrated Abdullah, the Prophet, peace and blessings be upon him, said, Abusing a Muslim is fusuk, an evil doing, and killing him is kufr, disbelief. Hadith 42. Narrated Ubadah bin As Samit, Allah's Messenger, peace and blessings be upon him, went out to inform the people about the date of the night of decree, Al-Qadr, but there happened a quarrel between two Muslim men. The Prophet, peace and blessings be upon him, said, I came out to inform you about the date of the night of Al-Qadr, but as so-and-so and so-and-so quarreled, its knowledge was taken away, I forgot it, and maybe it was better for you. Now look for it in the 7th, the 9th, and the 5th, of the last 10 nights of the month of Ramadan. Hadith 43. Narrated Abu Hurairah, one day while the Prophet, peace and blessings be upon him, was sitting in the company of some people, the angel, Gabriel came and asked, what is faith? Allah's Messenger, peace and blessings be upon him, replied, faith is to believe in Allah, his angels, the meeting with him, his apostles, and...
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4: Bismillah ar-Rahman ar-Rahim. On the authority of Abu Muhammad al-Hasan, the son of Ali ibn Abi Talib, the grandson of the Messenger of Allah, may the blessings and peace of Allah be upon him, and the one much beloved of him, may Allah be pleased with them both, who said, I memorize from the Messenger of Allah, may the blessings and peace of Allah be upon him, leave that which makes you doubt for that which does not make you doubt. It was related by Al-Tirmidhi and Al-Nusai, Tirmidhi saying that it was a good and sound hadith.
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13: 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Yeah, let me do the jingle now. Okay. 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
14: Hadith 18. Narrated Ibn Umar, Allah's Messenger, peace and blessings be upon him, said, I have been ordered, by Allah, to fight against the people until they testify that none has the right to be worshipped but Allah and that Muhammad is Allah's Messenger, peace and blessings be upon him, and offer the prayers perfectly and give the obligatory charity. So if they perform that, then they save their lives and property from me except for Islamic laws, and then their reckoning, accounts, will be done by Allah. Hadith 19. Narrated Abu Hurairah, Allah's Messenger, peace and blessings be upon him, was asked, "What is the best deed?" He replied, "To believe in Allah and his Apostle, Muhammad." The questioner then asked, "What is the next, in goodness?" He replied, "To participate in jihad, religious fighting, in Allah's cause." The questioner again asked, "What is the next, in goodness?" He replied, "To perform Hajj Mabrur, pilgrimage to Makkah, which is accepted by Allah and is performed with the intention of seeking Allah's pleasure only and not to show off, and without committing a sin and in accordance with the traditions of the Prophet." Hadith 20. Narrated Sa'd, Allah's Messenger, peace and blessings be upon him, distributed zakat amongst a group of people while I was sitting there, but Allah's Messenger, peace and blessings be upon him, left a man whom I thought the best of the lot. I asked, "O Allah's Messenger, peace and blessings be upon him. Why have you left that person? By Allah, I regard him as a faithful believer." The Prophet, peace and blessings be upon him, commented, "Or merely a Muslim." I remained quiet for a while, but could not help repeating my question because of what I knew about him. And then asked Allah's Messenger, peace and blessings be upon him, "Why have you left so and so?" "By Allah, he is a faithful believer." The Prophet, peace and blessings be upon him, again said, "Or merely a Muslim." And I could not help repeating my question because of what I knew about him. Then the Prophet, peace and blessings be upon him, said, "O Sa'd, I give to a person while another is dearer to me, for fear that he might be thrown on his face in the fire by Allah." Hadith 21. Narrated Abdullah bin Umar, a person asked Allah's Messenger, peace and blessings be upon him, "What sort of deeds in or what qualities of Islam are good?" He replied, "To feed the poor and greet those whom you know and those whom you don't know." Hadith 22. Narrated Ibn Abbas, the Prophet, peace and blessings be upon him, said, "I was shown the hellfire and that the majority of its dwellers were women who were ungrateful. It was asked, 'Do they disbelieve in Allah? Or are they ungrateful to Allah?' He replied, 'They are ungrateful to their husbands and are ungrateful for the favors and the good, charitable deeds, done to them. If you have always been good, benevolent, to one of them and then she sees something in you, not of her liking, she will say, I have never received any good from you.'" Hadith 23. Narrated Al-Ma'rur, at Ar-Rabada, I met Abu Durr who was wearing a cloak, and his slave, too, was wearing a similar one. I asked about the reason for it. He replied, "I abused a person by calling his mother with bad names. The Prophet said to me, 'O Abu Durr, did you abuse him by calling his mother with bad names? You still have some characteristics of ignorance. Your slaves are your brothers and Allah has put them under your command. So whoever has a brother under his command should feed him of what he eats and dress him of what he wears. Do not ask them, slaves, to do things beyond their capacity, power, and if you do so, then help them." Hadith 24. Narrated Al-Ahnaf bin Qais, while I was going to help this man, Ali ibn Abi Talib, Abu Bakr met me and asked, "Where are you going?" I replied, "I am going to help that person." He said, "Go back, for I have heard Allah's Messenger, peace and blessings be upon him, saying, when two Muslims fight, meet each other with their swords, both the murderer as well as the murdered will go to the hellfire." I said, "O Allah's Messenger, peace and blessings be upon him. It is all right for the murderer, but what about the murdered one?" Allah's Messenger, peace and blessings be upon him, replied, "He surely had the intention to kill his companion." Hadith 25. Narrated Abdullah, when the following verse was revealed, "It is those who believe and confuse not their belief with wrong, worshipping others besides Allah." Surah 6, Ayah 83, the companions of Allah's Messenger, peace and blessings be upon him, asked, "Who is amongst us who had not done injustice, wrong?" Allah revealed, no doubt, joining others in worship with Allah is a great injustice, wrong, indeed. Hadith 26. Narrated Abu Hurairah, the Prophet, peace and blessings be upon him, said, the signs of a hypocrite are three. 1. Whenever he speaks, he tells a lie. 2. Whenever he promises, he always breaks it, his promise. 3. If you trust him, he proves to be dishonest. If you keep something as a trust with him, he will not return it. Hadith 27. Narrated Abdullah bin Umar, the Prophet, peace and blessings be upon him, said, whoever has the following four characteristics will be a pure hypocrite, and whoever has one of the following four characteristics will have one characteristic of hypocrisy, unless and until he gives it up. 1. Whenever he is entrusted, he betrays. 2. Whenever he speaks, he tells a lie. 3. Whenever he makes a covenant, he proves treacherous. 4. Whenever he quarrels, he behaves in a very imprudent, evil and insulting manner. Hadith 28. Narrated Abu Hurairah, Allah's Messenger, peace and blessings be upon him, said, whoever establishes the prayers on the night of Qadr out of sincere faith and hoping to attain Allah's rewards, not to show off, then all his past sins will be forgiven. Hadith 29. Narrated Abu Hurairah, the Prophet, peace and blessings be upon him, said, the person who participates in holy battles in Allah's cause and nothing compels him to do so except belief in Allah and his apostles, will be recompensed by Allah either with a reward or booty, if he survives, or will be admitted to paradise, if he is killed in the battle as a martyr. Had I not found it difficult for my followers, then I would not remain behind any Sariyah going for jihad, and I would have loved to be martyred in Allah's cause and then made alive, and then martyred and then made alive, and then again martyred in his cause. Hadith 30. Narrated Abu Hurairah, Allah's Messenger, peace and blessings be upon him, said, whoever establishes prayers during the nights of Ramadan faithfully out of sincere faith and hoping to attain Allah's rewards, not for showing off, all his past sins will be forgiven. Hadith 31. Narrated Abu Hurairah, Allah's Messenger, peace and blessings be upon him, said, whoever observes fasts during the month of Ramadan out of sincere faith and hoping to attain Allah's rewards, then all his past sins will be forgiven.
15: اللهم أصلح أحوال المسلمين اللهم أصلح أحوال المسلمين في كل مكان اللهم كل المسلمين في فلسطين اللهم احقن دماءهم اللهم احقن دماءهم اللهم احقن دماءهم اللهم استر عوراتهم وآمن روعاتهم وآمن روعاتهم اللهم 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
14: Hadith 45. Narrated on Nu'man bin Bashir, I heard Allah's Messenger, peace and blessings be upon him, saying, both legal and illegal things are evident, but in between them there are doubtful, suspicious, things, and most of the people have no knowledge about them. So whoever saves himself from these suspicious things saves his religion and his honor. And whoever indulges in these suspicious things is like a shepherd who grazes, his animals, near the hima, private pasture, of someone else and at any moment he is liable to get in it. O people! Beware! Every king has a hima and the hima of Allah on the earth is his illegal, forbidden, things. Beware! There is a piece of flesh in the body, if it becomes good, reformed, the whole body becomes good, but if it gets spoilt the whole body gets spoilt, and that is the heart. Hadith 46. Narrated Abu Jumrah, I used to sit with Ibn Abbas and he made me sit on his sitting place. He requested me to stay with him in order that he might give me a share from his property. So I stayed with him for 2 months. Once he told me that when the delegation of the tribe of Abdul Qais came to the Prophet, peace and blessings be upon him, asked them, who are the people, that is, you? Or, who are the delegate? They replied, we are from the tribe of Rabi'ah. Then the Prophet, peace and blessings be upon him, said to them, welcome. O people, or O delegation of Abdul Qais. Neither will you have disgrace nor will you regret. They said, O Allah's Messenger, peace and blessings be upon him. We cannot come to you except in the sacred month and there is the infidel tribe of Mudar intervening between you and us. So please order us to do something good, religious deeds, so that we may inform our people whom we have left behind, at home, and that we may enter paradise, by acting on them. Then they asked about drinks, what is legal and what is illegal. The Prophet, peace and blessings be upon him, ordered them to do 4 things and forbade them from 4 things. He ordered them to believe in Allah alone and asked them, do you know what is meant by believing in Allah alone? They replied, Allah and his apostle know better. Thereupon the Prophet, peace and blessings be upon him, said, it means 1. To testify that none has the right to be worshipped but Allah, and Muhammad is Allah's messenger, peace and blessings be upon him. 2. To offer prayers perfectly. 3. To pay the zakat, obligatory charity. 4. To observe fast during the month of Ramadan. 5. And to pay al-kumus, 1/5 of the booty to be given in Allah's cause. Then he forbade them 4 things, namely, huntum, dubba, nakir and muzaffat or mukayyar, these were the names of pots in which alcoholic drinks were prepared. The Prophet, peace and blessings be upon him, mentioned the container of wine and he meant the wine itself. The Prophet, peace and blessings be upon him, further said to them, memorize them, these instructions, and convey them to the people whom you have left behind. Hadith 47. Narrated Umar bin al-Khattab, Allah's Messenger, peace and blessings be upon him, said, the reward of deeds depends upon the intention and every person will get the reward according to what he has intended. So whoever emigrated for Allah and his apostle, then his emigration was for Allah and his apostle. And whoever emigrated for worldly benefits or for a woman to marry, his emigration was for what he emigrated for. Hadith 48. Narrated Abu Mas'ud, the Prophet, peace and blessings be upon him, said, if a man spends on his family, with the intention of having a reward from Allah, sincerely for Allah's sake, then it is a kind of almsgiving in reward for him. Hadith 49. Narrated Sa'd bin Abi Waqqas, Allah's Messenger, peace and blessings be upon him, said, "You will be rewarded for whatever you spend for Allah's sake, even if it were a morsel which you put in your wife's mouth." Hadith 50. Narrated Jarir bin Abdullah, "I gave the pledge of allegiance to Allah's Messenger, peace and blessings be upon him, for the following. 1. Offer prayers perfectly. 2. Pay the zakat, obligatory charity. 3. And be sincere and true to every Muslim." Hadith 51. Narrated Ziyad bin Alaka, "I heard Jarir bin Abdullah praising Allah. On the day when Al-Mughirah bin Shu'bah died, he, Jarir, got up on the pulpit, and thanked and praised Allah and said, 'Be afraid of Allah alone who has none along with him to be worshipped. You should be calm and quiet till the new chief comes to you and he will come to you soon. Ask Allah's forgiveness for your late chief because he himself loved to forgive others.'" Jarir added, "Amma Ba'du, now then, I went to the Prophet and said, 'I give my pledge of allegiance to you for Islam.' The Prophet, peace and blessings be upon him, conditioned my pledge for me to be sincere and true to every Muslim, so I gave my pledge to him for this. By the Lord of this mosque, I am sincere and true to you, Muslims." Then Jarir asked for Allah's forgiveness and came down from the pulpit.
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16: الحديث الرابع والعشرون عن أبي هريرة رضي الله عنه قال قال رسول الله صلى الله عليه وسلم إن الله إذا أحب عبدا دعا جبريل عليه السلام فقال إني أحب فلانا فأحبه قال فيحبه جبريل ثم ينادي في السماء فيقول 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
17: Hadith 24. On the authority of Abu Huraira, may Allah be pleased with him, who said that the Messenger of Allah, may the blessings and peace of Allah be upon him, said, "If Allah has loved a servant of his, he calls Jibreel, on whom be peace, and says, 'I love so and so, therefore love him.' He said, 'So Jibreel loves him.' Then he calls out in heaven, saying, 'Allah loves so and so, therefore love him.' And the inhabitants of heaven love him." He said, "Then acceptance is established for him on earth. And if Allah has abhorred a servant of his, he calls Jibreel and says, 'I abhor so and so, therefore abhor him.' So Jibreel abhors him. Then he calls out to the inhabitants of heaven, 'Allah abhors so and so, therefore abhor him.' He said, 'So they abhor him.' And abhorrence is established for him on earth." It was related by Muslim, also by Al-Bukhari, Malik and At-Tirmidhi.
2: 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So continue listening for more hadith and also duas, inshallah.
18: حدثنا موسى بن إسماعيل قال حدثنا أبو عوانة قال حدثنا موسى بن أبي عائشة قال حدثنا سعيد بن جبير عن ابن عباس في قوله تعالى لا تحرك به لسانك لتعجل به قال كان رسول الله صلى الله عليه وسلم يعالج من 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Ibn Abbas, in the explanation of the statement of Allah, move not your tongue concerning the Quran to make haste therewith. Said Allah's messenger, used to bear the revelation with great trouble and used to move his lips quickly with the inspiration. Ibn Abbas moved his lips saying, I am moving my lips in front of you as Allah's messenger used to move his. Said moved his lips saying, I am moving my lips as I saw Ibn Abbas moving his. Ibn Abbas added, so Allah revealed, move not your tongue concerning the Quran to make haste therewith. It is for us to collect it and to give you, O Muhammad, the ability to recite it, the Quran. Which means that Allah will make him, the Prophet, remember the portion of the Quran which was revealed at that time by heart and recite it. The statement of Allah, and when we have recited it to you, O Muhammad, through Gabriel, then you follow its Quran recital, 75.18, means listen to it and be silent. Then it is for us, Allah, to make it clear to you, 75.19, means, then it is for Allah to make you recite it, and its meaning will be clear by itself through your tongue. Afterwards, Allah's messenger used to listen to Gabriel whenever he came, and after his departure, he used to recite it as Gabriel had recited it.

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1: The Prophet, peace be upon him, said, God says, My servants, I have forbidden myself any wrong and have also forbidden you, so do no wrong unto one another. My servants, all of you are astray except those whom I guide. So ask me for guidance, and I shall guide you. My servants, all of you are hungry except those whom I feed. So ask me for food, and I shall feed you. My servants, all of you are naked except those whom I clothe. So ask me for clothing, and I shall clothe you. My servants, you sin by night and by day, yet I forgive all sins. So ask me for forgiveness, and I shall forgive you. My servants, you can do nothing that could harm me, neither can you do anything that would benefit me. My servants, even if the first and last of you, all the human beings and the jinn, become as righteous as the one with the most righteous heart among you, that would add nothing to my kingdom. My servants, if, all of you, become as wicked as the one with the most wicked heart among you, that would diminish nothing from my kingdom. My servants, were all of you to stand in one place and ask me whatever you wished, and were I to give everyone what he asked for, that would not diminish what I have any more than a needle would when put into the sea. My servants, it is only your deeds which I put into your account, and then pay you in full for them. So let him who finds good.
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3: Hadith 17. On the authority of Abu Dharr al-Ghifari, may Allah be pleased with him. From the Prophet, may the blessings and peace of Allah be upon him. Is that among the sayings he relates from his Lord, may he be glorified, is that he said, O my servants, I have forbidden oppression for myself and have made it forbidden amongst you. So do not oppress one another. O my servants, all of you are astray except for those I have guided. So seek guidance of me, and I shall guide you. O my servants, all of you are hungry except for those I have fed. So seek food of me, and I shall feed you. O my servants, all of you are naked except for those I have clothed. So seek clothing of me, and I shall clothe you. O my servants, you sin by night and by day, and I forgive all sins. So seek forgiveness of me, and I shall forgive you. O my servants, you will not attain harming me so as to harm me, and you will not attain benefiting me so as to benefit me. O my servants, were the first of you and the last of you, the human of you and the jinn of you, to be as pious as the most pious heart of any one man of you, that would not increase my kingdom in anything. O my servants, were the first of you and the last of you, the human of you and the jinn of you, to be as wicked as the most wicked heart of any one man of you, that would not decrease my kingdom in anything. O my servants, were the first of you and the last of you, the human of you and the jinn of you, to rise up in one place and make a request of me, and were I to give everyone what he had requested, that would not decrease what I have, any more than a needle decreases the sea if put into it. O my servants, it is but your deeds that I reckon up for you, and then recompense you for. So let him who finds good praise Allah, and let him who finds other than that blame no one but himself. It was related by Muslim, also by At-Tirmidhi and Ibn Majah.

0: سبحان ربك رب العزة عما يصفون وسلام على المرسلين والحمد لله رب العالمين.
1: Hadith 1. Narrated Umar bin al-Khattab. I heard Allah's Messenger, peace and blessings be upon him, saying, "The reward of deeds depends upon the intentions, and every person will get the reward according to what he has intended. So whoever emigrated for worldly benefits or for a woman to marry, his emigration was for what he emigrated for." Hadith 2. Narrated Aisha, the mother of the faithful believers. Al-Harith bin Hisham asked Allah's Messenger, peace and blessings be upon him, O Allah's Messenger, peace and blessings be upon him. How is the divine inspiration revealed to you? Allah's Messenger, peace and blessings be upon him, replied, sometimes it is revealed like the ringing of a bell. This form of inspiration is the hardest of all, and then this state passes off after I have grasped what is inspired. Sometimes the angel comes in the form of a man and talks to me and I grasp whatever he says. Aisha added, verily I saw the Prophet, peace and blessings be upon him, being inspired divinely on a very cold day and noticed the sweat dropping from his forehead, as the inspiration was over. Hadith 3. Narrated Aisha, the mother of the faithful believers. The commencement of the divine inspiration to Allah's Messenger, peace and blessings be upon him, was in the form of good dreams which came true like bright daylight, and then the love of seclusion was bestowed upon him. He used to go in seclusion in the cave of Hira, where he used to worship Allah alone continuously for many days before his desire to see his family. He used to take with him the journey food for the stay and then come back to his wife Khadija to take his food likewise again, till suddenly the truth descended upon him while he was in the cave of Hira. The angel came to him and asked him to read. The Prophet, peace and blessings be upon him, replied, I do not know how to read. The Prophet, peace and blessings be upon him, added, the angel caught me, forcefully, and pressed me so hard that I could not bear it any more. He then released me and again asked me to read, and I replied, I do not know how to read. Thereupon he caught me again and pressed me a second time till I could not bear it any more. He then released me and again asked me to read, but again I replied, I do not know how to read, or what shall I read? Thereupon he caught me

0: for the third time and pressed me, and then released me and said, "Read in the name of your Lord, who has created all that exists, created man from a clot. Read. And your Lord is the most generous." Surah 96, Ayat 1-3. Then Allah's Messenger, peace and blessings be upon him, returned with the inspiration and with his heart beating severely. Then he went to Khadijah bint Khuwaylid and said, "Cover me. Cover me." They covered him till his fear was over, and after that he told her everything that had happened and said, "I fear that something may happen to me." Khadijah replied, "Never. By Allah, Allah will never disgrace you. You keep good relations with your kith and kin, help the poor and the destitute, serve your guests generously and assist the deserving calamity-afflicted ones." Khadijah then accompanied him to her cousin Waraka bin Nawfal bin Usad bin Abdul Uzza, who, during the pre-Islamic period, became a Christian and used to write the writing with Hebrew letters. He would write from the Gospel in Hebrew as much as Allah wished him to write. He was an old man and had lost his eyesight. Khadijah said to Waraka, "Listen to the story of your nephew, O my cousin." Waraka asked, "O my nephew, what have you seen?" Allah's Messenger, peace and blessings be upon him, described whatever he had seen. Waraka said, "This is the same one who keeps the secrets, Angel Gabriel, whom Allah had sent to Moses. I wish I were young and could live up to the time when your people would turn you out." Allah's Messenger, peace and blessings be upon him, asked, "Will they drive me out?" Waraka replied in the affirmative and said, "Anyone, man, who came with something similar to what you have brought was treated with hostility, and if I should remain alive till the day when you will be turned out, then I would support you strongly." But after a few days Waraka died and the divine inspiration was also paused for a while. Hadith 4. Narrated Jabir bin Abdullah al-Ansari, while talking about the period of pause in Revelation, reporting the speech of the Prophet. "While I was walking, all of a sudden I heard a voice from the sky. I looked up and saw the same angel who had visited me at the cave of Hira sitting on a chair between the sky and the earth. I got afraid of him and came back home and said, 'Wrap me in blankets.'" And then Allah revealed the following holy verses of Quran, "O you, that is, Muhammad, wrapped up in garments, arise and warn the people against Allah's punishment. Up to and desert the idols." Surah 74, Ayat 1-5. After this the revelation started coming strongly, frequently and regularly. Hadith 5. Narrated Sa'id bin Jubayr. Ibn Abbas in the explanation of the statement of Allah, "Move not your tongue concerning the Quran, to make haste therewith." Surah 75, Ayah 16, said, "Allah's Messenger, peace and blessings be upon him, used to bear the revelation with great trouble and used to move his lips, quickly, with the inspiration. Ibn Abbas moved his lips saying, 'I am moving my lips in front of you as Allah's Messenger, peace and blessings be upon him, used to move his.' Sa'id moved his lips saying, 'I am moving my lips, as I saw Ibn Abbas moving his.' Ibn Abbas added, 'So Allah revealed, move not your tongue concerning the Quran, to make haste therewith. It is for us to collect it and to give you, O Muhammad, the ability to recite it, the Quran, Surah 75, Ayat 16-17, which means that Allah will make him, the Prophet, remember the portion of the Quran which was revealed at that time by heart and recite it. The statement of Allah, and when we have recited it to you, O Muhammad through Gabriel, then you follow its, Quran, recital, Surah 75, Ayah 18, means, listen to it and be silent. Then it is for us, Allah, to make it clear to you, Surah 75, Ayah 19, means, then it is, for Allah, to make you recite it, and its meaning will be clear by itself through your tongue. Afterwards, Allah's Messenger, peace and blessings be upon him, used to listen to Gabriel whenever he came, and after his departure he used to recite it as Gabriel had recited it." Hadith 6. Narrated Ibn Abbas. Allah's Messenger, peace and blessings be upon him, was the most generous of all the people, and he used to reach the peak in generosity in the month of Ramadan when Gabriel met him. Gabriel used to meet him every night of Ramadan to teach him the Quran. Allah's Messenger, peace and blessings be upon him, was the most generous person, even more generous than the strong uncontrollable wind, in readiness and haste to do charitable deeds.
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0: gems and jewels. Wise sayings, interesting events, and moral lessons from Islamic history. 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
1: Hassan ibn Sahl asked Dinar ibn Abdullah, "What is your religion?" He said, "I never thought that anyone alive would ask this question, for it is the question of Munkar and Nakir to the dead."
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1: Assalamu alaikum. It's now time for the beautiful recitation of the Holy Quran with English translation by Sheikh Abdul Rahman Al-Sudais and Sheikh Saud Al-Sudais.

0: خبير.
1: Such a few as die and leave behind them wives, they, the wives, shall wait, keeping themselves apart 4 months and 10 days. And when they reach the term prescribed for them, then there's no sin for you in aught that they may do with themselves in decency. Allah is informed of what you do.

There's no sin for you in that which ye proclaim or hide in your minds concerning your troth with women. Allah knoweth that ye will remember them. But plight not your troth with women except by uttering a recognized form of words, and do not consummate the marriage until the term prescribed is run. Know that Allah knoweth what is in your minds, so beware of Him, and know that Allah is forgiving, clement.

0: المقتر قدره متاعا بالمعروف حقا على المحسنين.
1: It is no sin for you if ye divorce women while yet ye have not touched them, nor appointed unto them a portion. Provide for them the rich according to his means, and the straitened according to his means, a fair provision. This is a bounden duty for those who do good.
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0: 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Allah is seer of what ye do.
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0: Be guardians of your prayers and of the midmost prayer, and stand up with devotion to Allah.

0: 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And when ye are again in safety, remember Allah, as He hath taught you that which heretofore ye knew not.
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1: 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But if they go out of their own accord, there's no sin for you in that which they do of themselves within their rights. Allah is mighty, wise.
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0: 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Lo, Allah is a Lord of kindness to mankind, but most of mankind give not thanks.
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0: Fight in the way of Allah, and know that Allah is Hearer, Knower.

Who is it that will lend unto Allah a goodly loan, so that He may give it increase manifold? Allah straighteneth and enlargeth, unto Him ye will return.

0: Bethink thee of the leaders of the children of Israel after Moses, how they said unto a prophet whom they had, Set up for us a king, and we'll fight in Allah's way. He said, Would ye then refrain from fighting if fighting were prescribed for you? They said, Why should we not fight in Allah's way when we have been driven from our dwellings with our children? Yet, when fighting was prescribed for them, they turned away, all save a few of them. Allah is aware of evildoers.
1: وقال لهم نبيهم إن الله قد بعث لكم طالوت ملكا قالوا أنى يكون له الملك علينا ونحن أحق بالملك منه ولم يؤت سعة من المال قال إن الله اصطفاه عليكم وزاده بسطة في العلم والجسم والله يؤتي ملكه من يشاء والله واسع عليم.
0: Their prophet said unto them, Lo, Allah hath raised up Saul to be a king for you. They said, How can he have kingdom over us when we are more deserving of the kingdom than he is, since he hath not been given wealth enough? He said, Lo, Allah hath chosen him above you and hath increased him abundantly in wisdom and stature. Allah bestoweth his sovereignty on whom he will. Allah is all-embracing, all-knowing.

And their prophet said unto them, Lo, the token of his kingdom is that there shall come unto you the ark, wherein is peace of reassurance from your Lord, and a remnant of that which the house of Moses and the house of Aaron left behind, the angels bearing it. Lo, herein shall be a token for you, if in truth ye are believers.

0: And when Saul set out with the army, he said, Lo, Allah will try you by the ordeal of a river. Whosoever therefore drinketh thereof, he is not of me, and whosoever tasteth it not, he is of me, save him who taketh thereof in the hollow of his hand. But they drank thereof, all save a few of them. And after he had crossed the river, he and those who believed with him, they said, We have no power this day against Goliath and his hosts. But those who knew that they would meet their Lord exclaimed, How many a little company hath overcome a mighty host by Allah's leave? Allah is with the steadfast.
1: ولما برزوا لجالوت وجنوده قالوا ربنا أفرغ علينا

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0: ببعض لفسدت الأرض ولكن الله ذو فضل على العالمين.
1: So they routed them by Allah's leave, and David slew Goliath. And Allah gave him the kingdom and wisdom, and taught him of that which he willeth. And if Allah had not repelled some men by others, the earth would have been corrupted. But Allah is a Lord of kindness to His creatures.

These are the portents of Allah, which we recite unto thee, Muhammad, with truth. And lo, thou art of the number of our messengers.

Of those messengers, some of whom we have caused to excel others, and of whom there are some unto whom Allah spake, while some of them He exalted above others in degree. And we gave Jesus, son of Mary, clear proofs of Allah's sovereignty, and we supported Him with the Holy Spirit. And if Allah had so willed it, those who followed after them would not have fought one with another after the clear proofs had come unto them. But they deferred, some of them believing and some disbelieving. And if Allah had so willed it, they would not have fought one with another. But Allah doeth what He will.

O ye who believe, spend of that wherewith we have provided you, ere a day come when there'll be no trafficking, nor friendship, nor intercession. The disbelievers, they are the wrongdoers. Allah.

0: Allah, there's no God save Him, the Alive, the Eternal. Neither slumber nor sleep overtaketh Him. Unto Him belongeth whatsoever is in the heavens and whatsoever is in the earth. Who is he that intercedeth with Him save by His leave? He knoweth that which is in front of them and that which is behind them, while they encompass nothing of His knowledge save what He will. His throne includeth the heavens and the earth, and He is never weary of preserving them. He is the sublime, the tremendous.
1: لا إكراه في الدين قد تبين الرشد من الغي فمن يكفر بالطاغوت ويؤمن بالله فقد استمسك بالعروة الوثقى لا انفصام لها والله سميع عليم.
0: There's no compulsion in religion. The right direction is henceforth distinct from error. And he who rejecteth false deities and believeth in Allah hath grasped a firm handhold, which will never break. Allah is hearer, knower. Allah.

0: Allah is the protecting friend of those who believe. He bringeth them out of darkness into light. As for those who disbelieve, their patrons are false deities. They bring them out of light into darkness. Such are rightful owners of the fire. They will abide therein.
1: ألم تر إلى الذي حاج إبراهيم في ربه أن آتاه الله الملك إذ قال

Bethink thee of him who had an argument with Abraham about his Lord, because Allah had given him the kingdom. How, when Abraham said, "My Lord is he who giveth life and causeth death," he answered, "I give life and cause death." Abraham said, "Lo, Allah causeth the sun to rise in the east, so do thou cause it to come up from the west." Thus was the disbeliever abashed. And Allah guideth not wrongdoing folk.

Or bethink thee of the like of him who, passing by a township which had fallen into utter ruin, exclaimed, "How shall Allah give this township life after its death?" And Allah made him die 100 years, then brought him back to life. He said, "How long hast thou tarried?" The man said, "I have tarried a day or part of a day." He said, "Nay, but thou hast tarried for 100 years. Just look at thy food and drink which have not rotted. Look at thine ass, and that we may make thee a token unto mankind. Look at the bones, how we adjust them, and then cover them with flesh." And when the matter became clear unto him, he said, "I know now that Allah is able to do all things."

0: And when Abraham said unto his Lord, My Lord, show me how thou givest life to the dead, he said, Dost thou not believe? Abraham said, Yea, but I ask, in order that my heart may be at ease. His Lord said, Take four of the birds, and cause them to incline unto thee. Then place a part of them on each hill. Then call them, they'll come to thee in haste, and know that Allah is mighty, wise.
1: مَثَلُ الَّذِينَ يُنفِقُونَ أَمْوَالَهُمْ فِي سَبِيلِ اللَّهِ كَمَثَلِ حَبَّةٍ أَنْبَتَتْ سَبْعَ سَنَابِلٍ كَمَثَلِ

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1: The likeness of those who spend their wealth in Allah's way is as the likeness of a grain which groweth 7 ears. In every ear, 100 grains. Allah giveth increase manifold to whom He will. Allah is all-embracing, all-knowing.

0: يحزنون.
1: Those who spend their wealth for the cause of Allah and afterward make not reproach and injury to follow that which they have spent, their reward is with their Lord, and there shall no fear come upon them, neither shall they grieve.

O ye who believe, render not vain your almsgiving by reproach and injury, like him who spendeth his wealth only to be seen of men, and believeth not in Allah and the last day. His likeness is as the likeness of a rock whereon is dust of earth. A rainstorm smiteth it, leaving it smooth and bare. They have no control of aught of that which they have gained. Allah guideth not the disbelieving folk.

And the likeness of those who send their wealth in search of Allah's pleasure and for the strengthening of their souls is as the likeness of a garden on a height. The rainstorm smiteth it, and it bringeth forth its fruit twofold. And if the rainstorm smite it not, then the Shah, Allah, is seer of what ye do.

0: Would any of you like to have a garden of palm trees and vines with rivers flowing underneath it with all kinds of fruit for him therein? And old age hath stricken him, and he hath feeble offspring, and a fiery whirlwind striketh it, and it is all consumed by fire. Thus Allah maketh plain his revelations unto you, in order that ye may give thought.
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5: 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The Messenger of Allah passed by a man of the Ansar who was admonishing his brother regarding shyness, blaming him, criticizing him, you are too shy. فقال رسول الله صلى الله عليه وسلم دعه فإن الحياء من الإيمان. The Prophet صلى الله عليه وسلم said, leave him alone, for modesty or shyness is a part of Iman.
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1: Assalamu alaikum. It's now time for the beautiful recitation of the Holy Quran with English translation by Sheikh Abdul Rahman As-Sudais and Sheikh Saud Ash-Shurain.

Hast thou not seen how those who have received a portion of the scripture of Allah in their disputes, that it may judge between them, then a faction of them turn away, being opposed to it?

0: يَفْتَرُونَ.
1: That is because they say, the fire will not touch us save for a certain number of days. That which they used to invent hath deceived them regarding their religion.

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0: 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Thou exaltest whom Thou wilt, and Thou abasest whom Thou wilt. In Thy hand is the good. 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
0: 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And Thou bringest forth the living from the dead, and Thou bringest forth the dead from the living. And Thou givest sustenance to whom Thou choosest without stint.
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0: Let not the believers take disbelievers for their friends in preference to believers. Whoso doth that hath no connection with Allah, unless it be that ye but guard yourselves against them, taking as it were security. Allah biddeth you beware only of Himself. Unto Allah is the journeying.

0: Say, O Muhammad, whether ye hide that which is in your breasts or reveal it, Allah knoweth it. He knoweth that which is in the heavens and that which is in the earth. And Allah is able to do all things.
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Allah is forgiving, merciful.

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0: Remember when the wife of Imran said, My Lord, I have vowed unto thee that which is in my belly as a consecrated offering. Accept it from me. 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

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Allah knew best of what she was delivered. The male is not as the female. And lo, I have named her Mary. And lo, I crave thy protection for her and for her offspring from Satan, the outcast.

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When Zachariah went into the sanctuary where she was, he found that she had food. He said, O Mary, whence cometh unto thee this food? She answered, It is from Allah. Allah giveth without stint to whom He will.

0: Then Zechariah prayed unto his Lord and said, My Lord, bestow upon me of thy bounty goodly offspring. Lo, thou art the hearer of prayer.
1: فنادته الملائكة وهو قائم يصلي في المحراب

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The angel answered, So it will be. Allah doth what He will.

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The angel said, The token unto thee shall be that thou shalt not speak unto mankind 3 days except by signs. Remember thy Lord much and praise him in the early hours of night and morning.

0: And when the angel said, O Mary, lo, Allah hath chosen thee and made thee pure, and hath preferred thee above all the women of creation.
1: Ya Maryam, uqnuti li rabbiki wasjudi warka'i ma'al raki'in.
0: O Mary, be obedient to thy Lord, prostrate thyself, and bow with those who bow in worship.

0: This is of the tidings of things hidden. We reveal it unto thee, Muhammad. Thou wast not present with them when they threw their pens to know which of them should be the guardian of Mary, nor wast thou present with them when they quarreled thereupon.
1: إِذْ قَالَتِ الْمَلَائِكَةُ يَا مَرْيَمُ إِنَّ اللَّهَ يُبَشِّرُكِ بِكَلِمَةٍ مِّنْهُ اسْمُهُ الْمَسِيحُ عِيسَى بْنُ مَرْيَمَ وَجِيهًا فِي الدُّنْيَا وَالْآخِرَةِ وَمِنَ الْمُقَرَّبِينَ
0: And remember when the angel said, O Mary, lo, Allah giveth thee glad tidings of a word from him, whose name is the Messiah, Jesus, son of Mary. Illustrious in the world and the hereafter, and one of those brought near unto Allah. He will speak unto mankind in his cradle and in his manhood, and he is of the righteous.
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1: 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He said, So it will be. Allah createth what He will. If He decreeth a thing, He saith unto it only, Be, and it is.
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1: And will make him a messenger unto the children of Israel, saying, Lo, I come unto you with a sign from your Lord. Lo, I fashion for you out of clay the likeness of a bird, and I breathe into it, and it is a bird, by Allah's leave. I heal him who was born blind, and the leper, and I raise the dead by Allah's leave. And I announce unto you what ye eat, and what ye store up in your houses. Lo, herein verily is a portent for you, if ye are to be believers.
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1: And I come confirming that which was before me of the Torah, and to make lawful some of that which was forbidden unto you. I come unto you with a sign from your Lord, so keep your duty to Allah and obey me.

0: مسلمون.
1: But when Jesus became conscious of their disbelief, he cried, Who will be my helpers in the cause of Allah? The disciples said, We will be Allah's helpers. We believe in Allah, and bear thou witness that we have surrendered unto him.
0: ربنا آمنا بما أنزلت واتبعنا الرسول فاكتبنا مع الشاهدين.
1: Our Lord, we believe in that which thou hast revealed, and we follow him whom thou hast sent. Enroll us among those who witness to the truth.
0: ومكروا ومكر الله والله خير الماكرين.
1: And they, the disbelievers, schemed, and Allah schemed against them. And Allah is the best of schemers.
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1: And remember when Allah said, O Jesus, lo, I am gathering thee and causing thee to ascend unto me, and am cleansing thee of those who disbelieve, and am setting those who follow thee above those who disbelieve until the day of resurrection. Then unto me ye will all return, and I shall judge between you as to that wherein ye used to differ.

0: As for those who disbelieve, I shall chastise them with a heavy chastisement in the world and the hereafter, and they will have no helpers.
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He created him of dust, then he said unto him, Be, and he is. This is the truth from thy Lord, O Muhammad, so be not thou of those who waver.

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1: 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Then we'll pray humbly to our Lord and solemnly invoke the curse of Allah upon those who lie.
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1: 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There's no God save Allah. And lo, Allah, He verily is the mighty, the wise.
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1: And if they turn away, then lo, Allah is aware of who are the corruptors.

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1: Say, O people of the scripture, come to an agreement between us and you that we shall worship none but Allah, and that we shall ascribe no partner unto him, and that none of us shall take others for lords beside Allah. And if they turn away, then say, bear witness that we are they who have surrendered unto him.
0: Yeah.

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1: 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Have ye then no sense?
0: هَا أَنْتُمْ هَؤُلَاءِ حَاجَجْتُمْ فِي مَا لَكُمْ بِهِ عِلْمٍ فَلِمَ تُحَاجُّونَ فِي مَا لَيْسَ لَكُمْ بِهِ عِلْمٍ وَاللَّهُ يَعْلَمُ وَأَنْتُمْ لَا تَعْلَمُونَ
1: Lo, ye are those who argue about that whereof ye have some knowledge. Why then argue ye concerning that whereof ye have no knowledge? Allah knoweth, ye know not.

0: مشركين.
1: Abraham was not a Jew nor yet a Christian, but he was an upright man who had surrendered to Allah, and he was not of the idolaters.

Lo, those of mankind who have the best claim to Abraham are those who followed him, and this prophet, and those who believe with him, and Allah is the protecting friend of the believers.

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1: A party of the people of the scripture long to make you go astray, and they make none to go astray except themselves, but they perceive not.
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1: O people of the scripture, why disbelieve ye in the revelations of Allah when ye yourselves bear witness to their truth?

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0: وَاسِعٌ عَلِيمٌ.
1: And believe not save in one who followeth your religion. Say, O Muhammad, lo, the guidance is Allah's guidance. That anyone is given the like of that which was given unto you, or that they may argue with you in the presence of their Lord. Say, O Muhammad, lo, the bounty is in Allah's hand. He bestoweth it on whom He will. Allah is all-embracing, all-knowing.
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0: 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We are now going to play the morning Adhkar. Adhkar is the remembrance of Allah subhanahu wa ta'ala. It was part of the daily routine of the Prophet Muhammad, peace be upon him, to recite Adhkar in the morning. Allah also says in the Quran,
1: بسم

O you who believe, remember Allah with much remembrance, and glorify His praises, morning and evening. Surah Al-Ahzab 33, Ayahs 41-42. It is also said in the Quran,

0: التَّوْبَ
1: And glorify the praises of your Lord before the rising of the sun and before its setting. Surah Qaf 50, Ayah 39. Reciting Adhkar and remembering Allah is one of the most effective ways to defeat Shaitan. It is also an effective way to strengthen your Iman. The morning Adhkar will be playing every day. Please stay tuned to obtain the reward and start your day as the Prophet did.

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3: 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You have been listening to the Morning Adhkar. Adhkar is the remembrance of Allah subhanahu wa ta'ala. It was part of the daily routine of the Prophet Muhammad, peace be upon him, to recite Adhkar in the morning. Allah also says in the Quran,

O you who believe, remember Allah with much remembrance, and glorify His praises, morning and evening. Surah Al-Ahzab 33, Ayahs 41-42. It is also said in the Quran,

0: And glorify the praises of your Lord before the rising of the sun and before its setting. Surah Qaf 50, Ayah 39. Reciting Adhkar and remembering Allah is one of the most effective ways to defeat shaitan. It is also an effective way to strengthen your iman. The morning Adhkar will be playing every day. Please tune in.
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We are now going to play the morning adhkar. Adhkar is the remembrance of Allah subhanahu wa ta'ala. It was part of the daily routine of the Prophet Muhammad, peace be upon him, to recite adhkar in the morning. Allah also says in the Quran,

O you who believe, remember Allah with much remembrance, and glorify His praises, morning and evening. Surah Al-Ahzab 33, ayahs 41-42. It is also said in the Quran,

And glorify the praises of your Lord before the rising of the sun and before its setting. Surah Qaf 50, Ayah 39. Reciting Adhkar and remembering Allah is one of the most effective ways to defeat Shaitan. It is also an effective way to strengthen your Iman. The morning Adhkar will be playing every day. Please stay tuned to obtain the reward and story of the Prophet.

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2: 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You have been listening to the Morning Adhkar. Adhkar is the remembrance of Allah subhanahu wa ta'ala. It was part of the daily routine of the Prophet Muhammad, peace be upon him, to recite Adhkar in the morning. Allah also says in the Quran,
3: بسم

O you who believe, remember Allah with much remembrance, and glorify His praises, morning and evening. Surah Al-Ahzab 33, Ayahs 41-42. It is also said in the Quran,

0: And glorify the praises of your Lord before the rising of the sun and before its setting. Surat Qaf 50, Ayah 39. Reciting the Dhikr and remembering Allah is one of the most effective ways to defeat shaitan. It is also an effective way to strengthen your iman. The morning Adhkar will be playing every day. Please tune in.
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2: Bismillah ar-Rahman ar-Rahim. On the authority of the son of Omar, may Allah be pleased with them both, who said, "The Messenger of Allah, may the blessings and peace of Allah be upon him, took me by the shoulder and said, 'Be in the world as though you were a stranger or a wayfarer.' The son of Omar, may Allah be pleased with them both, used to say, 'At evening, do not expect to live till morning, and at morning, do not expect to live till evening. 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It was related by Al-Bukhari.
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0: Tell me, what did I do today? 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
2: You know, on an individual level, there is a direct connection between how much you hold in your heart at night with the creation in terms of grudges, in terms of hurt, in terms of hatred, and how your heart is able to fill itself with the love of the Creator and ascend to the highest ranks. And so when the Prophet ﷺ talks about a man being from the people of paradise, just because at night he would empty his heart out of all grudges and seek forgiveness for people, how could the Prophet ﷺ hold anything in his heart when he was so busy nurturing it with love every single night and filling it with the love of Allah subhanahu wa ta'ala? And that's why you don't see the Prophet ﷺ bringing up things in the past, and you don't see the Prophet ﷺ burdened or burdening others with previous grudges, even though he's surrounded by people that previously tried to kill him or even killed members of his family and companions. Now, it was likely that if you were a companion of the Prophet ﷺ, that you would have overstepped a few times, because the Prophet ﷺ was so merciful and so humble that you could forget yourself at times, right? So that could mean raising your voice in his presence, sallallahu alaihi wasallam. That could mean taking advantage of his kindness. And when you came to that realization, knowing who he was, you wanted to seek his forgiveness, sallallahu alaihi wasallam. And one thing about the Prophet ﷺ, a beautiful description of him, is that he was hard to upset and he was quick to forgive. So it was very hard to make the Prophet ﷺ mad in the first place, because again, وَمَنْ تَقَمَ لِنَفْسِهِ, he wouldn't get angry for himself anyway, sallallahu alayhi wasallam. And at the same time, if you ask the Prophet ﷺ for forgiveness, even if he was very angry, he would immediately forgive you, sallallahu alayhi wasallam, no matter how large the transgression was prior to that. So you have this list of things, right? For one, the Prophet ﷺ did not let things get to him in the first place. And that's why you find, for example, when Aisha radiallahu anha describes, as we're walking the streets of Medina, and the Prophet ﷺ is in charge of Medina, and there were some who would say to the Prophet ﷺ, Assalamu alaikum, Assam meaning death instead of salam, peace. So they said it so quickly that the Prophet ﷺ could not distinguish salam from sam as an ordinary listener. And Aisha radiallahu ta'ala anha responds in like manner and says, may the curse of Allah be upon you, may death be upon you, and fights back. And the Prophet ﷺ just brushes it off. And he is in charge, meaning the Prophet ﷺ could actually escalate this to a very serious manner. But he tells Aisha radiallahu ta'ala anha, calm down. She says, Ya Rasulullah, didn't you hear what they said to you? And the Prophet ﷺ says, and didn't you hear what I responded? I said, Wa alaykum, and upon you. So if they said salam, then it's salam upon them. And if they said sam, then it's sam upon them as well. And he tells Aisha radiallahu ta'ala anha, Ya Aisha, oh Aisha, Allah loves gentleness in all of his affairs. So he wouldn't let it get to him in the first place, sallallahu alayhi wasallam. So you didn't get under his skin. And at the same time, the Prophet ﷺ also did not want to hear bad things about other people. He didn't want to hear things conveyed to him, sallallahu alayhi wasallam, that would cause that type of disruption. So he says, sallallahu alayhi wasallam, don't convey bad things to me. فَإِنِّي أُحِبُّ أَنْ أَخْرُجَ إِلَيْكُمْ وَأَنَا سَرِيمُ الصَّدْرِ. I like to come out to you when my heart is pure, when my chest is pure. I don't want to carry any type of anger or hatred or have bad feelings towards any of you. So I don't want to even know when things are said and these types of things happen. And this is what Allah subhanahu wa ta'ala says about him, sallallahu alayhi wa sallam. فَبِمَا رَحْمَةٍ مِنَ اللَّهِ لِنْتَ لَهُمْ لَوْ كُنْتَ فَضًّا غَلِيظَ الْقَلْبِ لَنْفَضُّوا مِنْ حَوْلِكَ فَاعْفُ عَنْهُمْ وَاسْتَغْفِرْ لَهُمْ وَشَاوِرْهُمْ فِي الْأَمْرِ. Allah subhanahu wa ta'ala mentions, O Messenger of Allah, it is a great mercy of Allah. And from the mercy of Allah, you are gentle and kind towards them. And had you been harsh and hard-hearted, then they would have fled from you. But instead, you pardon them and you forgive them and you consult them in regards to your mutual affairs, sallallahu alayhi wa sallam. So the Prophet ﷺ did not repel people with that type of a personality, right? And Anas radiallahu ta'ala anhu, of course, has his own particular vantage point where he mentions that the Prophet ﷺ never used to say to me, why did you do this or why didn't you do that? He says, كان رسولullah sallallahu alayhi wa sallam أحسن الناس خلقا. The Prophet ﷺ had the most amazing character. When he sent me to go on an errand once, I got caught up playing with the other kids. And when the Prophet ﷺ found me, the Prophet ﷺ simply smiled at me and he said, Unais, did you go where I told you to go? And I said, Ya Rasulullah, I'm sorry, I'm going right now. And Anas radiallahu ta'ala anhu says, I served him for 9 years, but he never chastised me harshly about anything or asked me, why didn't you do this or why didn't you do that? Even though I was in a vulnerable position, right? The Prophet sallallahu alaihi wasallam was always gentle. He never really took things too far, sallallahu alaihi wasallam. And he was always overlooking and forgiving, sallallahu alaihi wasallam, whether it was with his family members or it was with those that were on the outside or it was with those who were close to him in the community, sallallahu alaihi wasallam. And then you see some of the more serious things, right? Again, the Prophet ﷺ was surrounded by people that had tried to hurt him before, right? So Anas radiallahu anhu mentions, for example, that one time 80 men from Mecca descended upon Rasulullah ﷺ from a Tana'im, and they were in full armor and they had the intent of doing battle with him, sallallahu alaihi wasallam, and the Prophet ﷺ was able to thwart them and capture them, and he didn't kill them, sallallahu alaihi wasallam, he let them go. And you find that the Prophet ﷺ was able to let go of not just the people physically and not hold them to account in that sense, but remove any type of ill feelings. Now, you know the story of Abu Talib, and Abu Talib being like a father to the Prophet ﷺ. There were two men in the room when Abu Talib was dying that were preventing the Prophet ﷺ from getting Abu Talib to say La ilaha illallah in his last moments. The first one is very well known, that's Abu Jahl. The second one is Abdullah ibn Abi Umayyah. Abu Jahl and Abdullah ibn Abi Umayyah continued to shout out to Abu Talib as he was dying, are you on the religion of Abdul Muttalib or are you on the religion of your son Muhammad sallallahu alaihi wasallam? And Abu Talib dies saying, I'm on the religion of Abdul Muttalib. And the Prophet sallallahu alaihi wasallam forgave Abdullah ibn Abi Umayyah. He became a companion of the Prophet sallallahu alaihi wasallam, and the Prophet sallallahu alaihi wasallam never brought up that incident to him again. Abu Jahl, who of course died the way that he did, his son Ikrama becomes a companion of the Prophet sallallahu alaihi wasallam. And the Prophet sallallahu alaihi wasallam tells the companions, don't mention Abu Jahl, don't call Abu Jahl by Abu Jahl, the father of ignorance, in the presence of Ikrama, because it might hurt his feelings. Subhanallah, he is taking into consideration the feelings of Ikrama in regards to his father, even though his father oppressed the Prophet sallallahu alaihi wasallam and caused Abu Talib, who was like his father, to die in that way. You find Hind, who ordered for the liver of Hamza radiallahu ta'ala anhu to be cut out, and then she chewed it and spit it out. And she asked the Prophet sallallahu alaihi wasallam forgiveness, and the Prophet sallallahu alaihi wasallam forgave her. You find Wahshi, who was the one who actually carried out the order, and the Prophet sallallahu alaihi wasallam forgave Wahshi. So you have all of these different things, and one of the things that's important to keep in mind here is that the Prophet sallallahu alaihi wasallam leaned on prior examples, and we lean on his example sallallahu alaihi wasallam. So when Abu Sufyan comes to the Prophet sallallahu alaihi wasallam and he says, we were wrong and Allah has preferred you over us, the Prophet sallallahu alaihi wasallam recited what Yusuf alayhi salam said, what the Prophet Joseph said, la tathriba alaykum al-yawm, that there is no blame upon you today. And when it was brought up to the Prophet sallallahu alaihi wasallam, the way that these people had harmed him alayhi salatu wasalam, he says, may Allah have mercy on my brother Moses. He was hurt with much more than this, and he was patient alayhi salam. So the Prophet sallallahu alaihi wasallam, whether you were someone that annoyed him a little bit, or you were someone that actually transgressed upon him alayhi salatu wasalam in a minor fashion, or you had gone to the major length of actually trying to harm the Prophet sallallahu alaihi wasallam, as soon as you sought his forgiveness, it was as if nothing happened, and the Prophet ﷺ was able to direct that longing instead to his Lord at night, seeking his forgiveness, subhanahu wa ta'ala.

0: لم
1: And once again, that was an absolutely beautiful reminder there, Alhamdulillah. Beautiful reminders is what we do here on Inspire FM, and it's part and parcel of the Rise and Shine show. Yes, indeed, part and parcel of the Rise and Shine show is a beautiful reminders. Alhamdulillah, I hope you have found this reminder beneficial, educational, motivational, and of course, it's inspiring. In fact, Alhamdulillah, to inspire change in your lives, inshallah ta'ala. So please, please do share the reminders, of course, that we play here. Share the knowledge, and of course knowledge is something that we seek from cradle to the grave, so continue seeking the knowledge inshallah ta'ala, and continue sharing these absolutely beautiful reminders.

Assalamu alaikum, assalamu alaikum listeners, and pray you are well. Pray you're enjoying the show, inshallah ta'ala. And of course, as per usual, we have to go to a break. We have to go to a break now, inshallah ta'ala. So please do let me know, of course, how the show is going, how you guys are getting on as well, inshallah ta'ala. And I hope you will continue to listen after the break. Please do not go anywhere. We're going to go to a quick break now, inshallah.

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Assalamu alaikum, listeners, and welcome. Yes, indeed, welcome to the Rise and Shine Show. How are you this morning? Pray you are well. Pray you are in the best of health and the highest of iman. And I pray you are ready for this morning.

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2: The Prophet ﷺ was a shepherd, and he said that all prophets were shepherds at some point. And when you shepherd your flock, you have to tolerate all sorts of things. And one of the things that the Prophet ﷺ tolerated very well was the question that was asked that seemed inappropriate or was asked in an inappropriate way. The young person that came forth and said something or did something that was really out of place. The Prophet ﷺ encouraged you to come forth and to ask your questions about deen, about the religion, so that your ignorance does not get the best of you and then somehow end up translating into the ignorance of a larger group of people. And so in that process, you see a lot of incidents where people messed up in the presence of the Prophet ﷺ, right? And in messing up in the presence of such a great man, it's easy for people to easily get disrupted or get disturbed and think that this is the end of it all. So you have these incidents of the Bedouins in particular. And usually when you have the narrator of the hadith emphasizing that a Bedouin came forth, what he means is that Bedouin is not going to be as refined with their mannerisms in the presence of the Prophet ﷺ. And so they're going to interrupt him in the middle of his khutbahs. They're going to interrupt him while he's talking to people. They're going to maybe approach him more abrasively. And all the Prophet ﷺ would do is he would finish his train of thought, which is very interesting about his personality, sallallahu alaihi wasallam. He wouldn't stop in the middle of his khutbah, but he would continue to talk. And then after he finished, the Prophet ﷺ would then ask who asked the question, who was the one that had raised their voice, who wanted some sort of clarification. So he did not lose the entire gathering. And at the same time, the Prophet ﷺ did not let that person's question go to waste. And so the famous story of the man that asked the Prophet ﷺ, when is the hour? And the Prophet ﷺ waited until the end of his khutbah. And then the Prophet ﷺ said, where is the person who asked me about the hour? You also see the Prophet ﷺ, in one hadith, picking off dried snot from the minbar. And he peels it off himself, ﷺ, and he says, isn't there a better place for people to leave this? So you had a person that actually had left dried snot on the minbar of the Prophet sallallahu alaihi wasallam. You have the story of the man who walks in and the Prophet sallallahu alaihi wasallam was leading the companions in prayer, and this man did not know yet of the prohibition of speaking in the salah. So when he walks into the prayer, he says assalamu alaikum to the people and no one responds to him. And he gets really agitated that no one is responding to him when he says salam to them. So he continues to talk and he says, what's wrong with you? And none of the companions are responding to him. And the Prophet ﷺ, after the salah, he says, where's the person that asked the question about why no one was responding to him? And he validated him, ﷺ. He said that it used to be permissible to say salam and to talk in salah in a moderate way, the way that you would in tawaf or something of that sort. But Allah subhanahu wa ta'ala has prohibited it. And of course, the famous story of the Bedouin who came into the masjid and who urinated in the masjid. Now, before he urinated in the masjid, he was praying behind the Prophet ﷺ, and he had a general unkempt look and appearance that the Sahaba were a little bothered by the way he was carrying himself. And he already felt unwelcomed in the masjid. And as he was praying behind the Prophet ﷺ, at the end of the salah, he said, Allahumma arhamni warham Muhammada wa la tarham ma'na ahada. Oh Allah, have mercy on me, have mercy on Muhammad, and don't have mercy on anyone else. And the Prophet ﷺ, he turned around and he said that you've made something so expansive, so narrow and limited. The mercy of Allah can cover everyone. And then he goes to the corner of the masjid and he starts to urinate. So this actually happened before he started to urinate. So he just starts urinating in the masjid and the Sahaba are about to rush this man and take him out. I mean, this is the masjid of the Prophet ﷺ. And the Prophet ﷺ says, stop. And he even says, sallallahu alaihi wasallam, let him finish. Let him finish and don't scare him any further. Let him continue to do his thing. And then after he's done, the Prophet sallallahu alaihi wasallam, he orders the companions to take some buckets of water and to pour water on the place that he urinated. And he simply says to the man, he says that these places, these masajid, are places for the remembrance of Allah. And it's not befitting that a person urinates in these places. And the Prophet sallallahu alaihi wasallam turns to the companions and he says, innama bu'ithtu muyassirin wa lam tub'athu mu'assirin, that you were sent to bring ease to the people. You were not sent to bring hardship. And on that note, since it's Ramadan, One of the most beautiful stories that you find is the story of Salama ibn Sakhr, radiallahu ta'ala anhu. Salama ibn Sakhr was a young man who used to say, كُنْتُ أُصِيبُ مِنَ النِّسَاءِ مَا لَا يُصِيبُ غَيْرِي. He said, look, I loved women more than other people loved women. So I had an issue where I loved women too much and I could not restrict my desires, my shahwa, in the month of Ramadan. So he said, when Ramadan came around, I told my wife that you are to me like my mother's back. This was called dhihar. This was a prohibited form of divorce or pre-divorce that Allah subhanahu wa ta'ala speaks about in Surah Al-Mujadila, in the woman that pleads, the surah about the woman that pleads. But he pronounced it on her at that time because he wanted to basically make her not like his wife as a means of stopping himself from being intimate with her. So that didn't last very long. Some of the time went by and he says that one night I saw some of her leg. He said, فَلَمْ أَلْبَثْ أَنَّزَوْتُ عَلَيْهَا. And he said, I could not hold myself. And of course, we know what happens next. He was intimate with her. So he says, the next day I woke up and I went and I told my people what happened. And they were looking at me like, you're in trouble. You know, there is no way that you're going to get around this. So I said to them, well, come with me to Rasulullah sallallahu alayhi wa sallam, to the Messenger of Allah, so that we could see what's going to happen in my regard. And all of them said, la wallah, they said, no way, you go by yourself. So I went to the Prophet sallallahu alayhi wa sallam, and I told him what happened. And the Prophet sallallahu alayhi wa sallam said, anta bidhak ya Salama, did you really do that, Salama? And he said, twice, ya Rasulullah, I actually messed up twice, O Messenger of Allah. And he said, I am content with whatever Allah subhanahu wa ta'ala orders in regards to me. So go ahead and take a decision and you're going to find me ready to undertake that command from Allah subhanahu wa ta'ala. So the Prophet sallallahu alayhi wa sallam says, okay, free a slave. He said, وَالَّذِي بَعَثَكَ بِالْحَقِّ. He said, by the one who sent you with the truth, he said, I don't possess a neck other than this neck. And he struck the surface of his neck, saying to the Prophet ﷺ, I can't free anyone else's neck because this is all I have. So the Prophet ﷺ says then, okay, in that case, go ahead and fast 2 consecutive months, mutatabi'een. So I said to the Prophet ﷺ, Ya Rasulullah, what happened to me in the first place happened to me because of my fasting. Remember, he just told the Prophet ﷺ, tell me anything and I'll do it. And now he's making excuses as the Prophet ﷺ is telling him things. So the Prophet ﷺ said, fine, you know what? Feed 60 poor people with a wask of tamar, of dates. So he said, Ya Rasulullah, وَالَّذِي بَعَثَكَ بِالْحَقِّ. We are the hungriest people. I swear by the one who sent you in truth, we are the hungriest people and we pass nights upon nights without having food for ourselves. So the Prophet sallallahu alayhi wa sallam, what does he do? He goes and he gets him the dates himself, sallallahu alayhi wa sallam, and he says, go out and feed 60 people and then feed yourself and your family with the remaining dates. So here he comes back to his people, and instead of being destroyed like he thought and they thought he was going to be, he's carrying all of this food for them. And he says to them, when I came to you people, I found nothing but doom and poverty. But he said, when I went to Rasulullah sallallahu alayhi wa sallam, وَجَدْتُ عِنْدَهُ السَّعَى وَحُسْنَ الرَّأِي. I found with the Prophet sallallahu alayhi wa sallam expanse and a good opinion. And that's something that was consistent with the Prophet ﷺ, that when you went to him after having messed up, the Prophet ﷺ was not going to doom you. The Prophet ﷺ was going to find a solution for you and put you at ease while also giving you a course of action to come back to Allah subhanahu wa ta'ala and get back to the right place.

0: What an absolutely amazing reminder that was there, my dear one sisters. And this is again something that we should all try to do. And again, whether it's on your WhatsApps, whether of course it's on your other social media feeds, whatever it may be, a lot of reminders, similar reminders are being sent around and stuff. And we should take some time out to listen to them, my dear one sisters. We take our time out to forward all sorts of jokes and all sorts of things, but we should try our best to forward good as well and read good. And listen to good, inshallah ta'ala, and amazing reminders are something that we play often, alhamdulillah, in order to educate us and to give us that oomph of, inshallah ta'ala, of what's happening out there, and to motivate and inspire us, inshallah. And that was definitely very, very inspiring, alhamdulillah.
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That of course the voice of Ali Haider there. Alhamdulillah, it's 8:09. Listeners, how are you this morning? I pray you're well. I pray in the best of health and highest of mind. Not feeling too great this morning. I got a bit of a tickle in the throat, which isn't good, to be honest. It's not good a few days before going to Hajj. Inshallah, inshallah. I plan to leave on Tuesday. So today is Monday, today is Friday the 15th. So Tuesday is 4 days away. So inshallah, inshallah. Let's see how it goes, inshallah, for the next few days. But yeah, please keep me in your du'as. I really, really do not want to travel with being not well. That won't be too good at all, will it? Let's see how it goes, inshallah. May Allah make it easy. I've had contact with quite a few people already who are out there, mashallah, saying that it's going really well. Really busy, which I think is expected. Really busy, alhamdulillah. But let's see how it goes, inshallah. Listeners, it's 8:10, and we've already got a riddle coming in from Maryam. Assalamu alaikum, Maryam. How are you? Pray you're well, inshallah. Jazakallah for sharing the riddle. And it's Jummah, people. It is the beautiful, beautiful, blessed day of Jummah, mashallah. Let's go to a little bit of it's a Jummah, the original Jummah. We might play Oma Isa, Jummah Mubarak at some point as well. But if anybody wants to, of course, listen to anything else, please let me know. My dear brother Sultan says, hot water, honey, and black pepper. Acha, something I need to try, inshallah. Sultan Bhai, how are you anyway? Hope you're well, my dear brother. Lovely to hear from you. And pray you and your family are well, inshallah. Mashallah, beautiful to hear from you on this blessed day of Jummah. Pray you're doing well, inshallah. I will try that. I'm just trying to think whether we've got any honey at work. I don't think we have, actually. Or black pepper for that reason. I've got the hot water. Will that work on its own, Sultan Bhai? I doubt it. Let's see if we can get hold of some honey and some black pepper from somewhere. 0777-9484-812-482. And also got to remind you about the Sisters Souk event taking place tomorrow. The ladies only event, boys under 12. Sisters pre-Eid Bazaar, mashallah. The Soul Sisters event taking place, raising money for Imran Cancer Appeal, mashallah. I'll tell you more information in just a few moments.

Indeed, indeed. Everybody's looking forward to his mercy, and may Allah's mercy be upon us all, inshallah. So the event I was talking about, and I can send you the poster if you want more information about this beautiful event taking place tomorrow. This is from 1 p.m. to 7 p.m. 1 p.m. to 7 p.m. Sisters, Soul Sisters Pre-Eid Bazaar. Indeed, Pre-Eid Bazaar, mashallah. If you want more information, do let me know and do share the message with people that they can attend tomorrow, inshallah. We've got... Mariam says, Alhamdulillah, I am good. Jazakallah khair, Mariam, for letting us know. Let me quickly share Mariam's riddle as well. I'm something people celebrate or resist. I change people's thoughts and lives. I'm obvious to some people, but to others, I'm a mystery. What am I talking about? I'm something people celebrate or resist. I change people's thoughts and lives. I'm obvious to some people, but to others, I'm a mystery. What am I? Beautiful riddle. Jazakallah khair, Mariam. Thank you so much for that. Assalamu alaikum. Could you please play Friday by Dean Squad? Friday? I haven't heard of that one. Which one is Friday? I'm not too sure about that one. 0777948102. Also, listeners, to remind you about the interview we had yesterday with Sister Rizwana. Of course, Meet the Media. Meet the Media event, of course, is taking place on Wednesday, the 20th. Very important to come down to that, mashallah, my dear sisters. We're often talking about the negative impact. The negative impact that we have, let me have a quick look at this, actually. Let me just go through this details of this. The negative impact that, of course, we have in the media, the negative, not impact, sorry, the negative portrayal of Muslims in the media. And to be honest, with anything in life, whatever it is, whether say, for example, I don't know, a simple example of your local football team. If you're playing for a local football team, or if you're part of a local football team, maybe you're coaching, maybe your sons or daughters playing for the football team. If you want to make some change in it, maybe they're really rubbish at admin, maybe they're really rubbish at payments, for example, or they're always late, or whatever the situation is, or sometimes even a situation of the local masjids. Some people always complain that this particular masjid never gets their timetables out on time, and they don't do this, they don't do that. Get involved and make a change. With anything in life, my dear sisters, there's absolutely no point in standing on the sideline and wishing or praying that something changes, or sometimes, in fact, just cursing the fact that why is this like this and why is this like this. Get involved and make a change, inshallah ta'ala. So this is a really, really important event. Meet the Media Luton 2026. This is taking place on Wednesday, 6:30 to 8:30. And also, if you're interested in media, there will be many, many media professionals, from TV to journalists to producers, directors, filmmakers, lots of people in the same room. So you can get advice, inshallah ta'ala. You can get you can get, of course, first hand advice on what it is like to be in media, inshallah ta'ala. So please do try and benefit from this, inshallah ta'ala. So 0777 9, if anybody wants the poster, I can share that with them. Actually, there's a link there to join if you do want to, of course, attend. It's a free event. So again, please just click on the link. It's an Eventbrite. It's a Ticketailor link, in fact. It's a Ticketailor event. Please click on the link and just join from there, and you can, of course, get all the information from there, inshallah ta'ala. The Dialo Center, unique opportunity for Muslim organizations and the youth in particular. It's very, very hopeful that the youth will come, because it's the youth that we want them to go into media, so they can actually hopefully make an impact and make a change in the media, inshallah ta'ala. So listeners, it is Friday. Friday the 15th of May, alhamdulillah. We are already, of course, even halfway through May, alhamdulillah. And also, just want to quickly mention Inspire Eid before we go to the next track. I was looking for, whilst I was talking, I was looking for this Deen Squad Friday. And I don't think we got that in our system. So definitely haven't got that in our system. So apologies for that. If you do want to listen to anything else, do let me know. And I shall, or if you've got a link for this one particular, let me know and I'll see if I can try and put it into our system at some point, inshallah ta'ala. But Inspire Eid, listeners, is happening, of course, inshallah ta'ala. Not next week, of course, the following week, tomorrow, inshallah, Saturday the 16th, we will find out what is happening about the start of Dhul Hijjah. Now, Dhul Hijjah, Dhul Qadah, of course,
We're currently today on the 28th of Dhulqa'dah, which is the 11th month of the Islamic calendar. Tomorrow is the 29th. So what tends to happen on the 29th is they go to sight the moon. So tomorrow evening, inshallah, wherever, of course, around the world, they'll be looking for the moon. If the moon is sighted on Saturday, the 1st of Dhul Hijjah will be on Sunday the 1st. If the moon isn't sighted, which is expected, to be honest, because of the satellite trajectory of the moon at this moment in time, it isn't expected to be sighted tomorrow. If it isn't sighted and there's no positive sighting of the moon, then you will do the full 30 days of Dhulqa'dah, and then doing the 30th, of course, on Sunday. And Monday the 18th being the 1st of Dhul Hijjah. Now, on the 1st of Dhul Hijjah, listeners, what we should be doing is fasting, inshallah. We should be fasting. We should be doing all those good days that we know about. The best days of the year. The best days of the year, my dear sisters, will be upon us, if not Sunday, then at least by Monday, inshallah. And my dear sisters, the best days of the year in the sense that better than Ramadan, subhanAllah. Can you imagine that? Imagine that the days we are about to come into in the next 2 or 3 days are better than Ramadan. Allah subhanahu wa ta'ala tells us, the Prophet told us that the days of Dhul Hijjah are better than Ramadan. But of course, we know the nights of Ramadan are better than these nights that we will be going into. In particular, of course, the night of Laylatul Qadr in Ramadan. But the days of Dhul Hijjah are most important. And the utmost important, of course, is the day of Arafah. The day of Arafah, my dear sisters, where on possibly on Monday, the 25th or the Tuesday 26th, depending on what day Dhul Hijjah starts. Most likely, again, as checked, it should be Tuesday the 26th, the day of Arafah. We should be fasting at least on that day if we can't do the full 9 days. And to try to encourage people to fast, Inspire FM and the Dalo Center have come together to bring you the day of Arafat fasting iftar meal, inshallah ta'ala. So what we will be doing is we will be, inshallah ta'ala, bringing you the iftar meal for this Dhul Hijjah fast, inshallah ta'ala. So listeners, if you would like to participate in that, I'm not sure if the details are fully ready. I was speaking to the brothers and sisters here in the studio yesterday. I think they're on the final verges of getting all the details ready. So what they can do is we'll be hopefully able to share that with you later on today. But look out for that. Look out for that on our social media. Look out for that on Eventbrite. Right, it's a free ticket. It'll be a free ticket, inshallah ta'ala. So it'll be free for you to join, and we would love for you to firstly fast on the day of Arafah, which is extremely important, but then come and of course enjoy the beautiful breaking of the fast with us here at Inspire FM at the Dalo Center on Tuesday the 26th. But of course the exact date will be confirmed post the sighting of the moon, inshallah ta'ala, and we know exactly when Dhul Hijjah starts, inshallah. So listeners, all that of course is to come. And of course, post the day of Arafah is the next day, is the day of Eid. The day of Eid, mashallah. And the day of Eid, potentially on Wednesday the 27th. And we this time, alhamdulillah, by the grace of Allah subhanahu wa ta'ala, we can never ever be thankful enough to Allah subhanahu wa ta'ala for all his mercy that he portrays on us all the time. Inspire Eid is back, alhamdulillah. Just for you guys, my name is sisters, Inspire Eid is back. And inshallah ta'ala, we'll be able to deliver the same £1, £2 rides, free entry, free parking, and of course, hopefully, as the food itself as well, as cheap as best as we can do, try to collaborate with the food stall vendors to try to make sure that everything that we have at the event is affordable. And that is what this event is all about. It's all about affordability and trying to make sure that every single person in Luton, and of course out and around wherever they are, they do not have to worry. They don't have to worry about, of course, spending money and stuff. And of course, for Inspire Eid, what we do require is volunteers. So thank you so much, Sister Nima, for reminding me. We need volunteers, listeners. So if you, of course, are available, whether it's on Tuesday the 26th, where we require help setting up, whether it's actually helping on the day itself, on Eid the 27th and 28th, it's a 2-day event,
whether you can help out on those 2 days or whether you can help on the last day on Friday where we will be clearing up. So all those days, if any of those 4 or 5 days you can help, inshallah ta'ala, let us know and be part of this. Be part of this, my dear sisters, because it is an extremely, extremely beautiful event, mashallah, and requires your help. It requires your help because this is a community event, a community initiative, and everybody needs to get together to try to help us get through this, inshallah ta'ala. So please get together. Let's see how we can make this the best Eid for everybody around. And ultimately, also, I think very important to mention at this point is, of course, responsible parking, my dear sisters. Please, please, please, and I'm genuinely saying this from the bottom of my heart, please, please do not inconvenience other people bad parking, blocking drives or parking in the middle of the road where people will find it. Especially this morning, the bus driver, Bichara, really struggled to come up Dalla Road because there's literally cars parked everywhere, and he really struggled. He was just going in and out and generally really struggling. But what can you do? Again, people will probably say, well, we have to park somewhere. What are we supposed to do? The houses don't have driveways. But I don't know what you're supposed to do. But what you shouldn't do definitely is block people's driveways and cars and all sorts of stuff. So please, please, please do, of course, make sure that is the case and you do not block driveways and stuff. So very important to make sure that we pass that information on to others. When you're coming to celebrate Eid, come and celebrate. Alhamdulillah, Bismillah, you're more than welcome. But please do not inconvenience other people, inshallah. Listeners, I've got a request coming in. Can you please play Arfan Makki Mabruk? We're going to go to that now. And Naveed from Peterborough saying, Assalamu alaikum wa barakatuh, Jumma Barak from Umaysa, Umme Farwa and Arham on the way to school. Salaam, my name is Anisa. I'm requesting dua for my best friend. She's got diagnosed with cancer, glioblastoma, I think, something like that. I'm sorry if I can't pronounce. She's only 29 years old. SubhanAllah. 29 years old and she's got diagnosed with cancer. SubhanAllah. May Allah SWT make it easy for your friend. May Allah SWT give her shifa, and may Allah SWT ease her pain, and may Allah SWT make it easy for her family as well, who probably be suffering as well. So may Allah make it easy. I mean, listeners, somebody saying, what is the riddle? Let me quickly try to see if I can bring the riddle for you. Where is Maryam gone? The riddle this morning is, I'm something people celebrate or resist. I change people's thoughts and lives. I'm obvious to some people, but to others, I'm a mystery. What am I?

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فتلك مظاهر. السلام عليكم. السلام عليكم listeners, welcome to Inspire on 105.1 FM. It's 8:31 listeners, 8:31, quite a few messages coming in which I'll go to very shortly inshallah ta'ala, and also some riddle answers coming in as well. Before that, let's quickly go to the salah spot on this beautiful blessed day of Jummah. Fajr started at 3:20, sunrise 5:09, Jummah is at 1:03 inshallah, Asr 6:19. Maghrib will be at 8:51 and Isha at 10 o'clock inshallah. Tomorrow Saturday the 16th, Fajr is 3:18, sunrise 5:07, Zohar 1:03, Asr 6:19, Maghrib 8:53 and Isha is 10:02 inshallah. Going over to the BBC website, Burnham to attempt to return to Parliament as Starmer ally tells BBC of dreadful week. Housing Secretary Steve Reed urges his colleagues to take a breath as the Prime Minister faces a drawn-out wait for a potential leadership challenge. Analysis: Andy Burnham's route back to the Commons is clearer, but one big hurdle remains. This is a story there on the BBC website. The day Labour's potential leadership race began to heat up. There's again an article on that. We've got brutal raid on women's birthday party highlights the rise of Russian vigilante group. We've got royal finances face a cut, but will much really change? One dead and two ill after meningitis case in the UK. There's a story on that as well. Going over to the Al Jazeera website, Trump shadowed by unresolved US-Iran war during a visit to China. US State Department offers bounties of information on IRGC drone production unit. Israeli military claims to hit Hezbollah rocket launcher. Trump wants Beijing support on Iran but has nothing on paper. And US arming Taiwan to deter China, a vital aspect of maintaining stability. Your thoughts on that. And there's an article here on why India's RSS is lobbying the West amid attacks on minorities at home. There's a storyline on that. Regarding sport, yesterday there was the promotion playoffs from the League One. Bolton beat Bradford 1-0, 2-0 on aggregate. There's some Spanish La Liga as well, but nothing else, no Premier League. Premier League, of course, was on Wednesday, where Manchester City beat Crystal Palace 3-0. And today we have Aston Villa versus Liverpool at 8 p.m. Aston Villa, Liverpool, 8 p.m. today. Weather-wise today, similar outlook for yesterday. Temperatures of 8 to 9, going to highs of 12 to 13. And we will have some rain, some sunshine, and winds of 8 to 9 miles per hour. Let's quickly go to the messages. The riddle before we go any further. The riddle was courtesy of Mariam. I'm something people celebrate or resist. I change people's thoughts and lives. I'm obvious to some people, but to others, I'm a mystery. What am I? What am I? Do let me know. 0777948182. Do let me know your thoughts on that, inshallah ta'ala. Also, listeners, of course, we've got quite a few answers coming in. Assalamu alaikum. I think the answer to the riddle is this, from Huria Salim, Ishan Salim, and Islan Salim. Absolutely correct. Assalamu alaikum. Would you please play Jummah from Ajwad? Let me see if I play the other Jummah, actually. I'll play the Omar Isa one now, inshallah ta'ala. I'll play Raif already. Faiza sent in the link. Faiza, is that the link? Let me forward that to myself. I think that's the link for the Jummah track that you wanted, which we don't have in our system, but I will check it out. I will check it out for you. Also, Assalamu alaikum from my dear brother Shaheen, saying Islamic fact of the day. Salah grounds you in the present moment. One of the core principles of mindfulness is fully being present. Salah demands exactly that. You cannot rush it meaningfully, multitask during it, or scroll through it. Every movement and verse pulls attention back to now. Even struggling with khushu, focus is still an act of returning to the present again and again. This grounding effect reduces rumination, one of the main contributors to depression, anxiety. SubhanAllah. Going on to talk about the importance of Salah. Also, we had this message coming in before saying, Salah, my name is Anisa. I'm requesting du'as for my best friend. She has got diagnosed with cancer. She's only 29 years old, SubhanAllah. Jazakallah for your message, Anisa. May Allah bless you. May Allah reward you. And may Allah protect and give shifa to your friend, inshallah ta'ala. And may Allah make it easy, because I can't imagine the pain and the difficulties that the sister is going through. So may Allah make it easy for her. Please keep our dear sister who has been diagnosed with cancer in your du'as today, inshallah ta'ala. Especially when you're praying Jummah, keep her in your du'as, inshallah. Assalamu alaikum Tariba. Ya Allah, please help everyone that needs help. Ameen. Ya Allah, my Lord, the most gracious, the most merciful. I do not associate anything with him. Ameen.
Ya Allah, please give everyone guaranteed Jannah. Ameen. The riddle answer is this from Zahir. Absolutely correct. And Jazakallah khairan. Beautiful duas. Ameen to all your duas. Riddle answer from Ikra Faizan. Riddle answer from Ikra Faizan and Anura. Which is what? It says riddle from Ikra Faizan and Anura. So you have to give me the answer. Salam from Islam is the answer. This is correct. Salam alaikum from my dear brother Fiaz on the authority of Abu Dhar. May Allah be pleased with them. Ameen. Who said the Messenger of Allah sallallahu alayhi wa sallam said, when you get up in the morning, charity is due from one of your joints. There's charity in every ascription of glory to Allah. There's charity in every declaration of His greatness. There's charity in every utterance of praise of Him. There's charity in every declaration that He's the only one true God worthy of worship. There's charity in enjoining good. There's charity in forbidding evil. Two rakah duha for noon prayers equal to all of this in reward, subhanAllah. So two rakah of duha for noon prayer, mashallah. Jazakallah for that there. Assalamu alaikum to you. Hope you well. Just a gentle reminder to listeners who pledge to donate every Jummah. Jazakallah. Yep, indeed. For those listeners, some of you, some of us, or some of you,

And I'll be honored to make dua for you on the plains of Arafat, inshallah, inshallah, if Allah subhanahu wa ta'ala gives me tawfiq. Salam, can you please wish our lovely daughter Elena on her 10th birthday? May Allah give her all the best in life. Ameen, ameen. And the next, please send the link for duas. That is Rahim. Indeed, I will. Jazakallah khair. So listeners, yeah, lots of dua for everybody out there, inshallah. May Allah bless you all. May Allah reward you all. Reminder, of course, tomorrow we have a big event taking place. It is Soul Sisters Pre-Eid Bazaar. If you're looking for clothes for Eid, or if you're looking for, I don't know, toys or gifts, or just wanting to come to get some mehndi put on, face painting, there's ladies and children's entertainers, lots of stuff going on, free raffles, all taking place at the Dalo Center tomorrow. Come and support the Soul Sisters, mashallah, putting this amazing event together to raise money for, of course, Imran Cancer Appeal. So tomorrow between 1 to 7, whatever you're doing, make sure at some point you come to the Dalo Center between 1 to 7 p.m. inshallah. Faiza says, could you send me the link for the duas, inshallah? Yes, indeed. I'll forward that to you right now, inshallah, Faiza. Anybody else wanting the link for the duas, do let me know and I can share that with you. I'll see if I can share that on the actual broadcast list, so all of you guys can get it, inshallah. Assalamu alaikum. This is Asif. Walaikum salam, Asif. How are you this morning? I pray you're well. Let's go to that Juma track. I wanted to play the Oma Isa one. And after this, we'll try and play for you the final sermon of our beloved Prophet Muhammad sallallahu alaihi wasallam, inshallah.

0: After that, we want to go to the final sermon of our beloved Prophet Muhammad sallallahu alaihi wasallam. It's 8:42. Listeners, I've got a few messages for more people messaging in asking for the dua link. I will send that. I have sent that to you guys right now, inshallah. Anybody else wanting to know anything else, do let me know, inshallah. And also, listeners, tomorrow, sisters, soul sisters, of course, bringing you pre-Eid Bazaar charity event, mashallah, raising money for Imran Khan Cancer Appeal, mashallah. And please do, of course, participate in that. It's a ladies only event, boys under the age of 12. Delicious food, snacks, desserts, hot and cold beverages, traditional henna stalls, a variety of Eid shopping stalls, including clothes, gifts, jewelry, and they'll have a kids corner for you as well. And they've got a free raffle between 2 p.m., 4 p.m., and 6 p.m. So there'll be three free raffles at 2, 4, and 6. So please do check it out tomorrow at the Dalow Center. Let's quickly go to the final sermon of our beloved Prophet Muhammad sallallahu alaihi wasallam.
1: Under the scorching sun on the plains of Arafat, Prophet Muhammad sallallahu alaihi wasallam delivered his final sermon. O people, listen to my words carefully, for I know not whether after this year I shall ever meet you again at this place. O people, your lives and your property are sacrosanct until you meet your Lord, as are this holy place, this holy day, and this holy month. Remember that you will indeed meet your Lord and answer for your deeds. So beware. Whoever of you is holding a trust, let him return it to its rightful owner. All usury is abolished. Your capital, however, is yours to keep. Wrong not, and you shall not be wronged. All bloodshed from the pagan age of ignorance is to be left unavenged. O people, the devil has lost all hope of ever being worshipped in this land of yours. Nevertheless, he will try to mislead you in smaller matters. Beware of him, therefore, for the safety of your religion. Time has turned, and it is as it was the day that God created the heavens and the earth. The number of months is 12. Four of them are holy, in which war and fighting are forbidden. O man, you have your rights over your wives, and they have rights over you. It is your right that they do not fraternize with anyone of whom you do not approve. But if they do, Allah has permitted you to isolate them within their homes and chastise them without cruelty. But if they abide by your rights, then they have the right to be fed and clothed in kindness. Do treat your women well and be kind to them, for they are your partners and committed helpers. You have taken them only as a trust from Allah, and you have their enjoyment only by His permission. So listen to me in earnest, O people, and reason well. I leave behind me two things, the Quran and my example. If you follow them, you will not go astray. O people, listen to my words. Know that every Muslim is a brother to every Muslim, and that all Muslims constitute one brotherhood. It is only lawful to take from a brother what he gives you willingly, so wrong not yourselves. The Prophet sallallahu alaihi wasallam then faced the heavens and said, Be my witness, O Allah, that I have conveyed your message to your people. It was then that some of the final words of the Quran were revealed.

This day I have perfected your religion for you, and have completed my favor upon you, and have chosen for you as religion, Al-Islam.

0: Yes, indeed. Yes, indeed. The beautiful, beautiful final sermon of our beloved Prophet Muhammad sallallahu alaihi wasallam. Alhamdulillah. Listeners, do let me know how you're getting on this morning, inshallah. And before we go any further, let's go to a little bit of.
1: واجعلني من لدنك سلطانا نصيرا.

This is Ashka Rasool. We are here. Indeed, we are here. It's 8:48. Listeners, 8:48. And this is exactly what the Hujaj are saying. They are saying, Labbaik! Labbaik, Allahumma Labbaik. Answering the call from Ibrahim alayhi salam for all those thousands of years ago when Ibrahim made that call. And Ibrahim was asking, Ya Allah, Ya Allah, where am I making this call? In the middle of nowhere, in the desert. Who is going to come here? And Allah said, Ibrahim, make the call. They will come in their hundreds and in their thousands. And subhanAllah, today they are going in their millions. SubhanAllah, this is the beautiful call, answering the call of Ibrahim alayhi salam.

0: Hazır hain, hazır hain, hazır hain hum. Ya Allah, accept our hazri, accept our coming. Hazır hain basically means same meaning. We are here, Ya Allah. Ya Allah, we are here to answer that call, subhanAllah. Fahim says, Assalamu alaikum, brother. Are you doing your show on Monday before going to Hajj? Inshallah. Inshallah, I do plan to do the show on Monday, to be honest. I'm, at this moment in time, I don't know because I don't feel very well, to be honest. But at this moment in time, I was actually even planning to do it on Tuesday. Tuesday, the flight's actually Tuesday evening. So I was actually planning to do the show Tuesday morning as well. I don't know. Sometimes I get a bit crazy. They were saying to me, I returned back from Hajj on Thursday afternoon, I think, or late evening. And I said, when do you return to work? I said, I'll be here Friday morning for the Rise and Shine show. So I don't know. Monday, inshallah, hopefully, inshallah, I won't be able to do it Monday. But Tuesday is the intention as well. We've got somebody saying, can you send me the link, which I have done so. And said, Jazakallah, brother, I've been a listener to your show for a very long time. You have a big heart to make dua for everyone while you're in Hajj. May Allah accept your Hajj, brother. Ameen. And please share the link with your friends, with your family, anybody who would require duas. I would be honored to dua for you guys, inshallah ta'ala, on the day of Arafat at Hajj, inshallah ta'ala. And ultimately, what I would like you guys to do is make dua for everybody who is gone, to make it easy for everybody, inshallah ta'ala. And may Allah allow ease for everybody, inshallah ta'ala. Stock and Store Road is somehow clear today. That is Nabil. I haven't even looked at the traffic today, to be honest. Nabil, I just haven't had time. My dear brother Ish says, Tariq, Sunday 9 a.m. Ya Ramkar, man, 9 a.m. Serious. I mean, it's another work day, isn't it? It's not meant to be a work appointment, Ish. Ish, I'll message you. 9 is a bit early. I think 10 I could probably manage. 9 is a little early. Maybe we could do 11. 0777 9. He's probably thinking 11 ain't breakfast. 11 is more lunch for Ish. Ish is up at 6 o'clock, fixing cars. 0777 9 4 8 2. Ish, I'll message you, bro. But yeah, not 9 a.m. yet. Come on, man. Sunday 9 a.m. That is not good. We've got Fahim says, we will miss you on Inspire Eid. It will be the first time. Indeed. You know, so many people have actually said that. So many people have actually said it will be so weird having Inspire Eid with not having you there, because like Eid was with you and we were coming there to do Eid. So Eid genuinely for me will be different as well. You know, that it'll feel really weird that Inspire Eid is going on. You know, we worked so hard to try to get this on for you guys, inshallah ta'ala, and alhamdulillah that is happening. But I'm not going to be there to share it with you guys. But you know what, you guys are going to make it the best Eid ever, inshallah ta'ala. And you guys, inshallah, you will, inshallah ta'ala, have an amazing Eid, and inshallah ta'ala you will be able to enjoy it, and I'll be making duas for you at Hajj, that you have the most amazing Eid, inshallah. Pray everything goes well for you. Assalamu alaikum, hope you're well. Can you send me the link? This is Shanaz. Shanaz, I will try to text it, but I don't think text goes through, to be honest. If it doesn't go through, WhatsApp me and I'll send a WhatsApp. Ish says, chalo 10 a.m. lightweight. Ish, it's Sunday, yaar. Chill, man. It's Sunday, man. Sunday, yaar. Listeners, a massive jazakallah for tuning in. May Allah bless you all. May Allah reward you all. May Allah protect you all. Have a beautiful, beautiful day. Beautiful weekend, inshallah. Inshallah, we'll connect on Monday. Hopefully, before I go, I'm leaving on Tuesday. So, inshallah, we might even connect on Tuesday morning. We'll see. We'll see how it goes, inshallah. Ta'ala. May Allah make it easy for everybody. May Allah subhanahu wa ta'ala bless you all. May Allah protect you all. May Allah grant you all a beautiful, beautiful Jummah. Ameen.
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0: Good morning and assalamu alaikum. I hope you can hear me. There we go. We are all fine and set with the tech. Good morning and assalamu alaikum. You are tuned into Inspire FM 105.1 FM. It's Friday, 15th of May, and the time has now just gone at 10 o'clock. Welcome to Mother's Planet, a show where there is always something to talk about in a productive and beneficial way. I am your host, Neelam, and joining me on the show today are my guests, Dr. Swain, Elaine, and Jusna Khan. So welcome to the show, guys. How are you all?
1: Morning.
0: Morning, Jusna. How are you?
1: I'm good, thank you. It's weird doing it from home
0: I know. It actually feels strange seeing you through a screen and not on the show and not in the studio with me. But morning, Dr. Swain. How are you?
2: Morning, Neelam. Morning, viewers. I'm very good. Looking forward to today's productive discussion.
0: I say same here as well, Doctor. And morning to Elaine.
3: Morning.
0: How are you, Elaine, this morning?
3: All good, yeah, this morning.
0: Yes, it's been a crazy week across the country as GCSEs and A-levels have started. So many students are busy studying. And it's bizarre, really, because I don't know about yourselves, but I found the roads to be really quiet. So it made me think, is it the teens? Is it the teens that occupy the road? So, yeah, the roads and traffic just seems a lot more calmer. And I say that because I left my home very late this morning and I was able to get to the studio in 8 minutes, and it's normally about 10 to 12 minute drive, so I don't know how I did that. So the roads were clear, but I just like to say, and I'm reminded this by my my son, who's in his final year at primary school, that the SATs, we had SATs this week as well, and the SATs have finally come to an end. So these are exams that sort of consolidate what they've learnt over their primary school years. So my son had 4 intense days of these SAT exams and he's sat them, and they have started and completed this week. So today's a bit of a celebratory day for him. He's gone into school and they're going to have a little mini party for the children. So that's quite nice. And he's really been looking forward to that. So, yeah. So, listeners, we are live on air, reaching out to all our listeners through the airwaves at Inspire FM 105.1 FM. And we are also now available on DAB Radio. So I'm hoping many listeners are tuning in via that. We are also streaming live on the Inspire FM Facebook page, where you must give the show a thumbs up. And you can also leave any comments or questions around today's topic. As always, I am also taking in text and WhatsApp messages on the studio number 0777 9481 822. So if you have anything that you would like to share with me or ask my guests, please feel free to ping us a message on that number. Now, in today's show, my guests and I will be talking about something as simple as a chair that helped create a meaningful connection and improve the well-being within the community. Now, before I delve into my questions, can I please get you guys to introduce yourself to the listeners? So I don't mind who starts. Just know you're right next to me on the screen, so I'll get you to start first, and then if we could get Elaine and then Dr. Swain to introduce themselves as well.
1: Assalamu alaikum and hello everyone. I'm Jusna Khan, Health and Wellbeing Coach for Equality Primary Care Network.
0: Thank you.
3: Good morning. I'm Elaine O'Sullivan. I work alongside Jusna. I'm the project lead for Equality PCN Network.
0: Thank you. Dr. Swain.
2: Hello, I'm Dr. Sahadev Swain. I'm still a jobbing GP, a part-time GP at Blenheim Medical Center. I do wear very many hats outside the surgery, like I am in the board of local medical committee, in the board of local Royal College of GP faculty, and a bit more. I might tell you later.
0: Okay, thank you so much. Now, Dr. Swain, thinking back to, I mean, I know you say you're a part-time GP, so, you know, you've retired, but it's great to see that you're still connected to the surgery and you're still seeing your patients. I think that's fantastic. You know, you've not let the career go. So just thinking back to your years as a GP, what were the most common health concerns that you felt that patients faced?
2: Yeah, before answering, if I put things into perspective, mm-hmm. remind you all that I practice in an inner city practice in the Biscot ward. Mm-hmm. Biscot is one of the most deprived areas of Luton, and Luton also features in the lower part of the list among the deprived areas of the country. So our patients are very different. As you know, Luton patients speak different languages. They choose their doctor sometimes because they can speak their own language. Mm-hmm. There are people that is high unemployment. So when I started 20 years ago, we would see a lot of patients who have got social needs as well as physical health needs. We are probably the second highest practice with the number of diabetics. Wow. And the diabetes actually starts everywhere else, maybe before 65, but by 55, our patients are showing multimorbidity, different diseases.
0: Wow.
2: Again, women also have children and their health needs. And we are also particularly specific because we have about 200 brittle babies. So these are babies or children, but have conditions who are very unique to themselves, needing primary care, secondary care, tertiary care, care. So our jobs are complex. What has changed now with the new technology coming? Everybody has to put a request, and 90% of the people should be seen the same day. So now people who are technically savvy are more demanding. We have to address to them now, same day.
0: Mm.
2: What hasn't changed? The need for a trusted doctor to whom they have seen over the period of time, to whom they can open up things they haven't told their family members, to whom they have the trust.
0: Absolutely.
2: That, yes, this person will listen to me and will sort out the problem. And that's where lies the continuity, the comprehensiveness, and the compassion. That's where lies the most important part of primary care, which is like a buffer for our NHS. 90% of the transactions happens at 10% cost. Therefore, we remain cost effective. So we need to value this continuity. We need value this trusted general practitioners.
0: Absolutely. And I think you're 100% there with regards to needing to see the doctor that you've always seen, because, when we are faced, I mean, we are now, I mean, you get trainee doctors, and while they need the experience and exposure, we get stuck in the way of actually, this is something quite personal. And I'd really like to talk to a doctor that knows me, knows my family, knows my children. And, you know, because that doctor already has a background history of you. And so when you come in and say, you know, I'm feeling sad, the doctor can make the connection, well, you are a mum of so many children, and so feeling sad could be because of this, you're already dotting the line. So Yeah, I think, you know, seeing that GP that you've always seen is key. And, you know, the way things are changing now, it's probably not as easy to see that GP. But Dr. Swain, it's lovely to see that you have remained at your surgery as a part-time GP so that you are that familiar face and you are that doctor that, you know, many, as you say, have that language barrier that can still, you know, see you. And it's great that you've been doing that. Now, let's talk about the beginnings of the chair that broke isolation. I have to say, this poster, when it was issued on my social media, it got lots of people talking, saying, I'm curious, a chair that broke isolation, what's this all about? So I have said to everyone, tune in and listen in. So I understand, Dr. Swain, it all started in the surgery waiting area. So can you unveil the journey a little bit and tell us a bit about this?
2: Yes, I think this journey is very much related to my personal journey.
0: Okay.
2: This was 10 years ago. I was 10 years into my job. Mm-hmm. And my dad died at age of 60. His brother died at 58.
0: Wow.
2: And his younger brother, who is only 5 years older than me, had paralysis just mm-hmm. before retiring from the job. Then I said to myself, I'm not going to keep going till I retire or drop dead on the way.
0: Wow.
2: So I reduced my work to half time and devoted the other half to fulfillment of life. I went out to the community, to the group called Ujala, the Gujarati group of daycare.
0: Mm-hmm.
2: There I met somebody who was doing chair-based exercise.
0: Okay.
2: Then I said, will it not be nice if I do it in my own surgery? Those were the half days. So Wednesday, there were empty places there. I particularly used it to show people that we are doing other things than just seeing patients. And I themed it as socialize and exercise.
0: Mm.
2: Very early in my career, I realized how difficult it is to be alone, not to see another human being touching you or talking to you.
0: Mm-hmm.
2: So I thought we'll create a group of cohorts
0: mm-hmm.
2: who will socialize, exercise together and socialize after, know each other, create a cohort
0: mm-hmm.
2: which will be helpful to each other. That's how we will build a more coherent, kind society. That was the beginning.
0: Mm-hmm.
2: We slowly grew, stopped for a while in Corona. Then we moved to next door. Then Active Luton got involved with a bit of leadership.
0: Mm-hmm.
2: And then we found a space in the church. And then while you are in their space, they thought it would be probably good to work together. And a new chapter started there.
0: Wow.
2: That's
0: amazing. And, you know, I'm so sorry to hear about the losses in your life along your journey here. But I guess that was your wake up call. That was when you felt like this is the right time to make a change, you know. And I guess in a way, Dr. Swain, you're leaving a little legacy behind because, you know, you started this. So, you know, this is something that you saw happening and you saw that actually this would fill a gap in your own surgery and make a difference to the patients. And I guess isolation post-lockdown has been one of the key things that has been raised in a lot of the healthcare analysis, that actually a lot of people are feeling very isolated and very alone. So it's fantastic. It's really great to hear that you've been able to bring a simple chair into practice and use this. So before I delve into more questions around this, Elaine, can I ask you about how did the collaboration come between your team, the church next door, and I believe the local councillor, Tamina Salih?
3: Yep. So as Dr. Swain said, it all started some time ago, before the PCN really even existed, mm-hmm. When Dr. Swain started a chair-based exercise class for patients in the surgery reception. The popularity of that class grew quite quickly, so new space was required, and that's when the collaboration between the church and the surgery started. Mm-hmm. Then came the PCNs. So Justin and I joined the team, and we immediately saw the potential of the model of collaboration benefit in our patients by working with the space that was underutilised next door and the local communities around the surgery. Mm-hmm. We already had the chair-based exercise going at that time, and we reached out to the church, who at the time had a brand new reverend come in place, Father Luke. And that was really the creation of the Biscot Peace and Wellbeing Hub. And that obviously ended up with more activities, so the Friendship Cafe, the exercise classes, the boxing, the women's group, all established from that very first chair-based exercise because of the potential we could see. The local councillor, Tamina, actually used the space for her local surgeries anyway. So it was a natural, getting to meet Tamina was naturally the next step, really. And she came on board. She's a massive advocate for improving communities and has been incredibly hands-on, which isn't something we always see in councillors. And has really helped us develop the hub through her contacts and really her being there hands-on, helping us on the groundworks.
0: That's absolutely, that's fantastic. And I know I could hear Jusna in the background adding on some comments there as well. And, you know, Councillor Tamina has been a sort of, is she now part of the furniture when it comes to the Biscot Hub? You know, she's been there from day dot. And so she really has done her best to drive things through and really push things out to the community. Now, Elaine, how vital have those partnerships been in helping this project grow and reach more people?
3: So the GP surgery has a very important role in the community, not just for treating the patients, but also to educate and prevent illness where possible in the first place. Because really, we want to see less people in the surgery. We want a healthier, happier population. That's our aim, really, is to have a happier, healthy community. And this can be achieved effectively by working partnerships with organisations and by utilising the spaces that surround the GP surgeries, where most of our patients would live. So we have reached out to more people, and we'll continue to do that. Because we've always hear the word integrated neighbourhood working is a great model, and I actually believe the hub is an example of that. And that's exactly what the hub represents, and we've proven through by opening that space and working together as a partnership. We've had other people come on board, different charities, different organisations, to support the hub. It's grown from strength to strength and continues to grow. And we've also now created a second hub in the Stopsley area under the same principles.
0: Okay, I was just going to ask, you know, while the Biscot Hub is in quite a central area of the town, there is the Stopsley side, which often gets neglected because, you know, it's just that far out. So it's fantastic to hear, because they're two central spaces, I believe, of Luton. And I think reaching out in those areas, you're actually getting a wider range of people coming and joining that. So that's fantastic. I'll delve into that in a moment. But I guess the listeners and myself are intrigued to see how these, you know, just now, I guess from your experience, how have these chair-based exercises helped reduce this isolation and actually strengthen the community?
1: Well, I have witnessed individuals come into the sessions and they're like feeling worried and anxious, and then leave with confidence and smiles on their faces. And I've also seen elderly couples attend together, and that's so cute, and they grow stronger both physically and emotionally through the program. So the reason this particular chair-based exercise, when Dr. Swain initially started 10 years ago, it's always been mixed, and we left it like that. We thought we can't yes, we cater for ladies only and men only, but this particular one is working. No one's complained. Mm-hmm. And uncle and aunties, they'll come along and they're happy to sit next to each other and mm-hmm. carry on. Mm-hmm. And the ladies that don't want to be in the same room as other men, they just sit in the back quietly. And it hasn't been a problem. So that's why we're going to keep it that way. Mm-hmm. Along the way, we are going to open ladies only sessions. But mm-hmm. at the moment, this one's working and we're going to stick to that. Mm-hmm. And ultimately, the biggest proof is in the numbers. Mm. And we're growing mm. and how the program continues to grow from strength to strength. Mm. And no matter what the weather, we run sessions all year round because the community values and needs these sessions.
0: Mm. Mm. And, you know, this is a question open to everyone. Just, you know, what's been the community's reaction? I mean, if you could think of, you know, obviously for safety, we are not going to mention names, but if you can think of perhaps a couple, perhaps an individual that's come back and, you know, and actually shared an experience and said they felt like this, and having done these chair-based exercises or coming along to these sessions has made them feel. Have you had any turning point stories that you could share with the listeners this morning?
1: There's this one particular woman. She's in her early 70s. Yeah. So prior to starting these sessions, she wasn't able to perform her salah doing it the normal way. She will have to do it on the chair. Mm. So by doing these sessions continuously, she's now able to do her salah the normal way without sitting on the chair now. So the case studies are endless. It's like Dr. Swain is seeing some of the patients and he will be able to tell you the transformation. And I think for me, the cutest ones are the aunties and uncles coming together, the mm-hmm. couples. Mm-hmm. It's just the highlight of my mm-hmm. day, which mm-hmm. is why we are not changing it to ladies only. Mm-hmm. And we have individuals coming in with the wheelchair. It's like initially we think, how are they going to move from the wheelchair to the chair? We've seen so many different things and it's just beautiful. And every time we're seeing different patients coming into the door. We have young patients coming in as well. Mm. So it's not just for elderly patients. Mm-hmm. I've referred patients in their early 30s, 40s, got a minor shoulder injury, knee injury. They welcome as well. So we have all age as well. Background.
0: Wow. And I really like the aunties and uncles that are coming together as a couple, because yeah. you often see when it comes to retired parents, they don't know what to do. They seem to have lost that connection of, you know, when they have the drive of we're in a job, we're doing work, and then when they had time together, they'd appreciate it because they'd say, you know, we're working, so time together now, well, let's do something. But then when you're at home and you're seeing each other day in day out, it's a bit difficult and there's not really much to do. So it's really nice to see that we have had that. Now, Dr. Swain, have you got any stories that you could share with us?
2: Yeah, I think over the period of time, there are many stories. But one of them, strangely, this is not vigorous exercise. You don't lose a lot of calories. Mm. But just by becoming regularly coming here, you are so happy. You're not turning into junk food for your pleasure. Mm. I know someone in the middle age has lost weight simply by attending the chair-based exercise. To my knowledge, it's like nothing to lose with calories. It's just by improving the motivation.
0: Mindset.
2: And I've seen a lady who became isolated through loss of the partner. Mm. This is like her lifeline. Mm. She's very regular. She will hardly miss any session of it. Mm. And I'll tell you probably later what she does in the other time. You will find her smiling. Mm. You will not know that what she's doing inside the door is crying all the time, almost wanting to die to meet the partner on the other side. But this year you will find her very happy. Yeah. Nobody will realize that she's so unhappy and sad inside. She doesn't want to show that face to her. So this is a lifeline for some people. Mm. I think karma is a wonderful thing. What goes around comes around. I can tell that for myself. I have been off I had a gallbladder surgery and have been off for nearly a month. So I wasn't doing my usual walking and I suddenly find myself weak. I prescribed myself my own thing yesterday. And I was there. And people around me, they are so vigorous. They are pulling the straps. And some of them are breaking and then breaking into laughter.
0: Yeah.
2: And at the end of that, all my body parts, including leg, shoulder, neck, everything is so energized.
0: Mm.
2: I had a really good sleep.
0: Yeah.
2: So I'm thinking this will be a good prescription for myself.
0: Yes, absolutely. And, you know, we are coming to a short commercial break soon, but I've got about a minute. Dr. Swain, I guess for yourself to see, you know, to have gone through the emotional journey of loss that you have gone through, and then to see you bring the chair in, and actually we're going over to a break. So I'm going to have you think about this question and we can answer it after the break. How has that been for you emotionally to see something as simple as a chair being brought to the community and making these changes? You know, how has this made you feel? So we'll come back to that question after a short commercial break. Listeners, we are now heading over to a break, and I am joined by my lovely panel this morning of guests, Dr. Swain, Elaine and Jusna. And we have been talking about the chair that broke isolation. If you have any questions, please do send them through on the studio number 0777 981 822. You can share that. And if we do have any listeners that are taking part in these chair exercises, do message in. But for now, go refill your hot brew, cold brew, and join us after a short commercial break. Assalamu alaikum.
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6: Bismillah ar-Rahman ar-Rahim. On the authority of Abu Dharr Jundub ibn Janada and Abu Abd ar-Rahman, Mu'adh ibn Jabal, may Allah be pleased with them both, that the Messenger of Allah, may the blessings and peace of Allah be upon him, said, "Fear Allah wherever you are, and follow up a bad deed with a good one, and it will wipe it out, and behave well towards people." It was related by At-Tirmidhi, who said it was a good hadith, and in some copies of At-Tirmidhi's collection, it was said to be a good and sound hadith.
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1: Good morning and assalamu alaikum. Welcome back to Mother's Planet. It's Friday, 15th of May, and the time has now just gone 10:30. I am Neelam, your host for the show today, and I am joined by just now Dr. Swain and Elaine this morning as well. Morning, guys. Just checking the mics are all working. Earlier in the show, we had been discussing how a simple chair changed the lives of the community. And Jusna had shared some of her stories on and experiences of people that had joined these sessions, how they felt. Now, just before the break, I asked Dr. Swain the question about how this made him feel. Now, having gone from having those terrible losses in your life in the earlier part of this journey to now bringing forward a chair that's not only helping people break isolation and, you know, communicate and connect with other members of the community, but also changing the lives of individuals that have also gone through loss. So how has this made you feel, Dr. Swain? How, you know, when you stand back and you watch this, can you share some of
2: this? I'll answer it in context of principles of life.
1: Okay.
2: If we look at each one of us, we want to love, we want to be loved, and we want to leave a legacy. Mm. That's the principle of life.
1: Yes.
2: And this will be a wonderful legacy. I'm always pleased. Not because it's just chair-based exercise, but how it has expanded to hub of the community, giving not only chair-based exercise, gardening for mental health, and preventing knife injury, changing knife into gardening instrument, and much more. And I've got no doubt in my mind, this will be the model for next 10 years, providing prevention, more prevention than cure, community than hospital. This is the forward-looking 10 years. And I will make sure, among others, that there are many biscuit, peace, and well-being centers throughout the region, if not throughout the country. So therefore, it fills me with great joy to see this happening. And it also gives me more strength to do much more things. Much more things are coming as well. Just like when you have one baby, most of it have another one.
1: Absolutely.
2: Yes, myself as well.
1: Yeah, that's lovely. And that's so lovely. And I love your energy, Dr. Swain. You know, you are an inspiration, you know, while, you know, many younger people that are looking at early retirement and just, you know, going off on sunny vacations, you're thinking about making changes. And it's so lovely to see how, you know, it's you're giving back to the community in a way that you are, and you're still driven to do more. You're not stopping. So I love that drive, and I think that's fantastic. Now, just now, earlier in the show, you did briefly touch on the expansion of the chair journey to a wider audience. Can you tell me a bit about this and how you're expanding the program and what it looks like in practice? I think you may be on mute. There we
3: go. Can you hear me?
1: Yeah.
3: Yeah. So luckily, with the support of an organisation called Streets, we have now opened our second cohort in the Biscuit Ward at the Olive Tree Church, which runs on a Thursday mornings. We have around 20 to 30 people that attend each week. And we're also in discussions about opening more sessions within the community. So watch this space.
1: Wow. Okay. are you yourself doing any of these sessions? As in, will you be showing the chair exercises? So are you training or doing anything around this?
3: Oh, Neelam. Yes. So currently, Elaine and I, we're both training to become chair-based exercise, and we both have our own plans and agenda how we want to take it. For me is giving it back to doctors, giving it back to the community, like Dr. Swain, which is one of the reason I love working with my fellow colleagues, because we just bounce off each other and we have so much to give. And this doesn't feel like work. It it's just like we just bounce off each other, and is our what is it, our drive is just electric. And my dream is to do it ladies only in the mosques where the ladies are not coming through the net, that falling, slipping through the net. So we've got plans, and Elaine's got her plans as well. So just watch the space, and we will be growing.
1: Inshallah. Elaine, can you tell me how your journey of, you know, training with the chair exercises, how this has been for you, and, you know, and maybe sort of delve into a little bit of your hopes and desires around this?
4: It was made possible because of Streets. The Streets supplied the funding so we could do the training. It's still early stages, because although I've done all the online modules, they're all completed. I've never done chair-based exercise. It's not, I'm a foot coach by trade. Played hockey, do a lot of
1: on
4: spin
1: your feet gym all the time.
4: I've never done a chair-based exercise in my life, so until recently. So now I've been attending some classes to try and get an idea of the sort of class that I'd like to deliver. I think I'm more going for like the music dancing type chair-based exercise rather than anything else. And I think that's the sort of probably what I'd like to deliver. I haven't really thought about who to. I suppose anyone who wants to be in my class. Somebody, hopefully.
1: No, I mean, you know, and that's the beauty of this. And, you know, we I think we undermine it a little bit. You know, the chair itself can offer us so much. So, you know, while Jusna is, you know, looking at trying to catch those women that are sieving through the net to, you know, come in and do these exercises, you're perhaps maybe pitching it at maybe a younger generation, you know, by entertaining them with music and, you know, doing certain things with the chair, you know. And so you're mass marketing here, both of you. You're trying to reach a very wide audience, and you know, and trying to capture everyone within the community. And I think it's lovely to hear that, you know, a chair can be used not just for exercise. And it was lovely to hear Dr. Swain mention that it's not high calorie burning exercise. You know, it's something that you're doing, but your mindset changes when you're doing this. You think a bit more differently, that I've just done something, I've given my body something, now let's, you know, treat it a bit like a shrine and not eat the rubbish, and, you know, make those healthier options. So again, you know, having an exercise like this where it is minimal, I guess, calorie burning, or you're not panting, you're not out of breath,

0: National Lottery and local government to keep going for all their activities. Mm-hmm. Originally, it was funded by the PCN, but mm-hmm. now they've become self-sufficient because they've got statistics and loads of people participating. So the proof is there that mm-hmm. it works.
1: Mm-hmm.
0: Obviously, the instructor for that particular class is a member of our team,
1: mm-hmm.
0: And her chair-based training was funded by Streets, as we've mentioned before, the same as me and Justa. And effectively, her role is a health and wellbeing coach,
1: mm-hmm.
0: and we treat that group as a, I suppose it'd be the same as having our group of patients. We would treat it as a model of a group clinic in some mm-hmm. ways,
1: mm-hmm.
0: because there's different types of group clinics where we can sit people in a room and talk about something, but this is more of an exercise-based group yeah. clinic, and it obviously is helping with social isolation mm-hmm. as well as improving people's movement, and the aim is to keep that going, to keep these people happier, healthier, and less in need of the GP. With the rollout, the support needed has been Streets in terms of training instructors,
1: mm-hmm.
0: but the more that join us, the merrier. I know other PCNs have joined now and they've opened a couple of their own classes and mm-hmm. trained their own instructors. So, yeah, I guess this is
2: what part of the
0: journey. Yeah.
1: Yeah. Yeah, absolutely. Now, asking you personally, you know,
2: yeah.
1: why did you feel tackling isolation and loneliness was so important?
2: As someone who is naturally very social mm-hmm. and works as a grassroots advocate, I see the effects of loneliness every day. Loneliness is a silent killer. It has even been compared to smoking 15 cigarettes a day. So human contact is incredibly important mm-hmm. and it plays a huge role in positive well-being. So there's a saying that talking to someone about your problems helps reduce the load
1: mm-hmm.
2: and the same applies to the elderly.
1: Mm.
2: So being in a room filled with positive energy mm-hmm. is infectious, uplifting and powerful. Hence mm-hmm. why Dr. Swain is prescribing his own medicine now, his own prescription. So at the Biscuit Peace and Wellbeing Hub, we provide a wraparound service.
1: Mm-hmm.
2: So that supports the wider community. Mm-hmm. And this includes weekly friendship cafes, gardening sessions, women-only mm-hmm. exercise classes. So we have Pilates and yoga for women-only on a separate day. And then we started mother and daughter's boxing mm-hmm. and we also have dads and lads boxing on a Wednesday evening,
1: mm-hmm.
2: family trips. We even managed to organize a trip to London Museum with Tamina. So that's what we did a couple of years ago to tackle isolation.
1: Mm-hmm.
2: So our aim is to continue creating safe, welcoming spaces where mm-hmm. people can connect, stay active and mm-hmm. feel part of a supportive community.
1: Absolutely. And I think, you know, you mentioned a key word there, safe, because,
2: yeah.
1: you know, many people see these community events and, you know, sometimes the numbers, I mean, are you capping the numbers for the sessions?
2: Yes.
1: Are you keeping it?
2: Yeah.
1: 'Cause sometimes it can get a bit overwhelming when there's too
2: yeah.
1: many. So are the sessions capped?
2: Yes. Because most of the sessions, they are primarily filled in by our patients.
1: Okay.
2: So which is why it's important to, especially the yoga, Pilates sessions, some of these patients are my patients, some of mm-hmm. them are suicidal, mental health,
1: yeah.
2: anxiety. So we are aware of that. So which is the reason we try to primarily open it up to only to our patients and we do cap it.
1: Mm-hmm.
2: And if it gets too overwhelming, we have to say no to the residents in the local area. Mm-hmm. We have to prioritize to our patients because we know mm-hmm. the background, which is what the beauty of these sessions are, because they're back to us. If there's an issue, we can continue the journey with mm-hmm. them. They're in our caseload.
1: Mm-hmm.
2: So yes, they're attending chair-based exercise or yoga session, but at the same time they're receiving counseling or they're mm-hmm. attending the mental health appointments. So it's a wraparound service. That's mm-hmm. what we offer.
1: And I guess it's just keeping them away from going into hospital with another, you know,
2: yes.
1: life-threatening condition ultimately, because, you know, if these things, you would, I think a lot of people underestimate that, you know, they may feel that they're depressed, but they're depressed about so many things. And that will just start causing health issues and it could lead
2: yeah.
1: to something else. So if you don't focus on the I'm depressed and actually you're in a social environment and you're with like-minded people, it takes your mind off things. And, you know, slowly, slowly that comment of I'm depressed is it's becoming
2: yeah.
1: something of the distance. So, yes.
2: Yeah.
1: So, Dr. Swain, you mentioned something, or is there

0: a new social isolation clinic. Can you tell us a bit about this and what people can expect from it?
1: Yes, I will talk all about it. Just to mention something about the serendipity. Mm-hmm. On the day I was prescribing my own medication, the street people were there.
0: Yeah.
1: So I got up thinking they are a man and a woman. I thought they probably knew I should lead them to the tribe. They said, no, we belong to street. They were observing what was happening. But they said to me, they want to make it more comprehensive, starting from early start to the later age. So they are looking how to make everybody active in the line what is happening here. Now, to social isolation clinic.
0: Mm.
1: I think this is beginning of the next 10 years. That will leave a big legacy. I'll tell you how. Social isolation, like Jusna said, is a social curse that we haven't recognized.
0: Mm.
1: They don't come to doctor saying, I'm isolated doctor. They come in different form, different symptoms, to different places. Many attendants are GPs in the hospital and everywhere else.
0: Yeah.
1: It can give you physical illness, just like smoking, more, and can give you mental illness like depression. And I was surprised to read it more that they are also leading to death.
0: Yeah.
1: Which is as serious as that, but it doesn't have a diagnosis, international classification of disease. It is more than a medical disorder. It's more than obesity. It's probably more than diabetes. So time has come to recognize it. This is also a social problem. Somebody has to lead. When I was leading social health inequality few years ago in CCG, people said, this is a social determinant, doctors can do nothing. But the doctors can take that leadership, can change the same thing. The same thing is happening in social isolation. There is no clinic anywhere. Mm. We came out, we did an event, a focus group, and we realized that if we can run a pilot,
0: mm-hmm.
1: Do you feel socially isolated?
0: Mm-hmm.
1: Do you think you can talk to anyone, including your GP? Ask for a hug if you want.
0: Mm-hmm.
1: So they come in. So we have just started a clinic last Wednesday, and 30 minutes of appointment, talk anything and everything, from physical to mental to social to anything, within the comfort of your own chair by side of your husband doctor. You don't have to hide back anything. And I'm pleased to say that we are first in the country.
0: Wow.
1: To do such pilot clinic. We're piloting three clinics, and we'll do initial assessment. And I'm writing an editorial in a geriatric research article. I've submitted it to a Royal College of GP conference. We will be presenting the evaluation of this clinic. I've got no doubt. And what, I haven't said this to anybody, what I saw is abject sadness.
0: Mm.
1: People whom I have seen them for 20 years, they will not say anything other than smile. Their physical thing. But when you sit down with them, like I said, everything opens up.
0: Yeah.
1: My day behind the door is all about crying, going to the cemetery, and coming back and crying again. I used to cook for the man who is not there.
0: Yeah.
1: I learned a life lesson. Mm. Tell your loved ones, I love you. Hug them. Tell them now. Yeah. This is from my first clinic.
0: Mm.
1: There's another gentleman, he's very friendly. He comes for a chat all the time.
0: Yeah.
1: He never said to me, 20 years of problematic marriage, that he doesn't want to come out, but doesn't know what to do with it. 30 minutes of that sharing. Then I realized the social isolation clinic is too much. I don't think I can handle it. But
0: yeah.
1: somebody has got to do it.
2: Yeah.
1: Behind, when we know it, they will. And you know, when you ask them, what was good about it? That you listened.
0: Yeah.
1: That's what
0: that's something
1: looking.
0: We're all losing. We're all losing this as a community.
1: The best part of it, that you listened.
0: Yeah.
1: Without judging me. I've told you things I haven't told my near and dear ones.
0: Mm.
1: It's wonderful. We'll spread the news. We'll find more funding, and we'll address the issue. Mm. So this will be another big legacy to leave in the next 10 years.
0: Yeah.
1: So what's in this space?
0: It'll be your next baby, I think. So Dr. Swain, I guess, you know, you said something very key there about when you realised that actually, you know, it's a bit overwhelming. And I always say this, my sister's a GP, and it's very hard when someone offloads something to you and they've told you something so deep. And tell me, what bone are you made of that you can hear it? And, you know, how do you cope with that?
1: Yeah, I think over the period of time with your training, you learn.
0: Yeah.
1: A part of it is professionalism.
0: Yeah.
1: Okay. What you can have sympathy, but if you're empathetic, then you get involved.
0: Drawn,
1: I also used to play cricket for a short while.
0: Yeah.
1: But when you are dressed with your helmet and with all your guards, keep your eye on the ball.
0: Yeah.
1: So you should be able to bat it when somebody's bowling you. That's what it should be in a professional world.
0: Mm.
1: We are all human beings.
0: Yeah.
1: So it always falls through the net.
0: Mm.
1: It does go to your heart.
0: Yeah.
1: But me, myself, is a spiritual person.
0: Mm-hmm.
1: So I do my spiritual practice.
0: Yeah.
1: I go for a walk with my wife whenever I can do. And I write and produce songs, music.
0: Oh, wow. So that's your outlet. That's your secret there, music.
1: Yeah, that's what.
0: Oh.
1: When I'm sad, I'm crying to my God. And then comes the complaining poem, God, how can you give me this grief? And then when I'm happy, I pour out the gratitude.
0: Gratitude, yeah.
1: So, look, what have I got? I've got everything I need.
0: Mm.
1: I don't need anything more.
0: Mm.
1: Thank you for giving what you give. So that's my outlet.
0: Yeah. Yeah, and that's fantastic. And I do, as a parent that's recently joined the cricket world, I've got my son that's liking cricket. I do like the cricket analogy there. I think many listeners can benefit from that one there. But yes, that was great. So time is cutting short. So looking ahead, what does the future hold for the PCN network and its continued role in supporting community well-being? And this is an open question to either any of my guests.
1: Just now, do you want to go?
2: Well, we've got a couple of events coming up.
0: Okay.
2: We've got the garden party.
0: Okay.
2: So it's to celebrate the Big Green Week, and that is on the 13th of June, 11 till 2 at the Biscuit Peace and Wellbeing Hub. And at that event, it's free event. Green social prescribing, connect with nature. So that's something that we also do is encourage connecting with nature, green social prescribing, art and music, laughing yoga, fun and games, food, seed swap. And one must think, oh my gosh, these guys, why have they got their hands in everything? Why are they doing all these things? It's because we listen to our patients and this is what they want.
0: Mm-hmm.
2: This is what works and this is what's needed in the community. We just don't work with one cohort. We work with every cohort. So everyone's welcome, regardless of the background, gender, religion, faith, non-faith. And it works. And the reason, every time we have an event, laughing yoga, I don't know if you have ever taken part, Neelam.
0: No, but I'll have to come. I'm sure I'll walk out in stitches and my stomach will be hurting lots. But I've got to come along to one of these.
2: our spring festival last year when we hosted, we had Spider-Man take part in laughing yoga. Even the local heroes need to take part.
0: Yeah.
2: So we attract all sorts. We have all sorts of local heroes in there, as well as the GPs. Fun and games and food. So that's one event that we've got coming up. Mm-hmm. And we've got the stroke awareness next week, Tuesday, during our Friendship Cafe.
0: Mm.
2: So to tackle loneliness and isolation, we have our weekly Friendship Cafe.
0: Mm-hmm.
2: And next week, we got a special talk on stroke awareness. Stroke Association will be joining us. Okay. That's during our Friendship Cafe.
0: Sorry to interrupt you just now. We've just had a question, only because time's short and I want to get this question out. We've had a question come through. Asalaamu Alaikum, or we have had similar services done many years ago in the past by female individuals in the community as I attended them for research purposes. Do you cater for different age brackets at different times, e.g. lonely elders, as I have been approached for this service? Unfortunately, some Asian women are shy to attend due to other women gossiping. Sadly, oh, I've lost the question. I think I can get that. Hold on. There we go. Sadly, education is vital and needs to be broadened. I'm going to have to cut it short because we are short on time there. But they just asked if you're going to be extending to different venues. And I think masjids and other community centres, which
2: we work very closely with the mosques and other area. Recently, we've been working very closely with the Thrive Hub in the town area, because our surgeries, we have three in Stopsley, one in the central town area. So we're everywhere, Neelam. So we cater wraparound service we provide.
0: Yes.
3: Yeah, we're like a relatively new PCN. I've only been in post for 3 years, and Justin, you're not much longer than that, are you? So like, this is the beginning of our mission. Like, we intend to carry
0: on. Thank you guys. I'm so sorry we could talk more, but we are short on time. But thank you so much for your time. Thank you.
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10: Hadith 7. Narrated Abdullah bin Abbas. Abu Sufyan bin Harb informed me that Heraclius had sent a messenger to him while he had been accompanying a caravan from Quraysh. They were merchants doing business in Sham, Syria, Palestine, Lebanon, and Jordan, at the time when Allah's Messenger, peace and blessings be upon him, had truce with Abu Sufyan and Quraysh infidels. So Abu Sufyan and his companions went to Heraclius at Ilya, Jerusalem. Heraclius called them in the court, and he had all the senior Roman dignitaries around him. He called for his translator, who, translating Heraclius's question, said to them, "Who amongst you is closely related to that man who claims to be a prophet?" Abu Sufyan replied, I am the nearest relative to him, amongst the group. Heraclius said, Bring him, Abu Sufyan, close to me and make his companion stand behind him. Abu Sufyan added, Heraclius told his translator to tell my companions that he wanted to put some questions to me regarding that man, the prophet, and that if I told a lie they, my companions, should contradict me. Abu Sufyan added, By Allah! Had I not been afraid of my companions labeling me a liar, I would not have spoken the truth about the prophet. The first question he asked me about him was, What is his family status amongst you? I replied, He belongs to a good, noble, family amongst us. Heraclius further asked, Has anybody amongst you ever claimed the same, that is, to be a prophet, before him? I replied, No. He said, Was anybody amongst his ancestors a king? I replied, No. Heraclius asked, Do the nobles or the poor follow him? I replied, It is the poor who follow him. He said, Are his followers increasing or decreasing, day by day? I replied, They are increasing. He then asked, Does anybody amongst those who embrace his religion become displeased and renounce the religion afterwards? I replied, No. Heraclius said, Have you ever accused him of telling lies before his claim, to be a prophet? I replied, No. Heraclius said, Does he break his promises? I replied, No. We are at truce with him but we do not know what he will do in it. I could not find opportunity to say anything against him except that. Heraclius asked, Have you ever had a war with him? I replied, Yes. Then he said, What was the outcome of the battles? I replied, Sometimes he was victorious and sometimes we. Heraclius said, What does he order you to do? I said, He tells us to worship Allah and Allah alone and not to worship anything along with him, and to renounce all that our ancestors had said. He orders us to pray, to speak the truth, to be chaste and to keep good relations with our kith and kin. Heraclius asked the translator to convey to me the following, I asked you about his family and your reply was that he belonged to a very noble family. In fact, all the apostles come from noble families amongst their respective peoples. I questioned you whether anybody else amongst you claimed such a thing, your reply was in the negative. If the answer had been in the affirmative, I would have thought that this man was following the previous man's statement. Then I asked you whether any one of his ancestors was a king. Your reply was in the negative, and if it had been in the affirmative, I would have thought that this man wanted to take back his ancestral kingdom. I further asked whether he was ever accused of telling lies before he said what he said, and your reply was in the negative. So I wondered how a person who does not tell a lie about others could ever tell a lie about Allah. I then asked you whether the rich people followed him or the poor. You replied that it was the poor who followed him. And, in fact, all the apostles have been followed by this very class of people. Then I asked you whether his followers were increasing or decreasing. You replied that they were increasing, and in fact this is the way of true faith, till it is complete in all respects. I further asked you whether there was anybody, who, after embracing his religion, became displeased and discarded his religion. Your reply was in the negative, and in fact this is, the sign of, true faith, when its delight enters the hearts and mixes with them completely. I asked you whether he had ever betrayed. You replied in the negative and likewise the apostles never betray. Then I asked you what he ordered you to do. You replied that he ordered you to worship Allah and Allah alone and not to worship anything along with him and forbade you to worship idols and ordered you to pray, to speak the truth and to be chaste. If what you have said is true, he will very soon occupy this place underneath my feet, and I knew it, from the scriptures, that he was going to appear, but I did not know that he would be from you, and if I could reach him definitely, I would go immediately to meet him, and if I were with him, I would certainly wash his feet. Heraclius then asked for the letter addressed by Allah's apostle which was delivered by Dihya to the governor of Basra, who forwarded it to Heraclius to read. The contents of the letter were as follows, in the name of Allah the Beneficent, the Merciful. This letter is, from Muhammad the slave of Allah and his apostle to Heraclius the ruler of Byzantine. Peace be upon him who follows the right path. Furthermore, I invite you to Islam, and if you become a Muslim you will be safe, and Allah will double your reward, and if you reject this invitation of Islam, you will be committing a sin of Arisiyin, tillers, farmers, that is, your people. And, Allah's statement, O people of the scripture. Come to a word common to you and us that we worship none but Allah and that we associate nothing in worship with him, and that none of us shall take others as lords beside Allah. Then, if they turn away, say, Bear witness that we are Muslims, those who have surrendered to Allah. Surah 3, Ayah 64. Abu Sufyan then added, When Heraclius had finished his speech and had read the letter, there was a great hue and cry in the royal court. So we were turned out of the court. I told my companions that the question of Ibn Abi Kubsha, the Prophet Muhammad, peace and blessings be upon him, has become so prominent that even the king of Bani al-Asfar, Byzantine, is afraid of him. Then I started to become sure that he, the Prophet, would be the conqueror in the near future till I embraced Islam, that is, Allah guided me to it. The sub-narrator adds, Ibn al-Nathur was the governor of Ilya, Jerusalem, and Heraclius was the head of the Christians of Sham. Ibn al-Nathur narrates that once while Heraclius was visiting Ilya, Jerusalem, he got up in the morning with a sad mood. Some of his priests asked him why he was in that mood. Heraclius was a foreteller and an astrologer. He replied, At night when I looked at the stars, I saw that the leader of those who practice circumcision had appeared, become the conqueror. Who are they who practice circumcision? The people replied, Except the Jews, nobody practices circumcision, so you should not be afraid of them, Jews. Just issue orders to kill every Jew present in the country. While they were discussing it, a messenger sent by the king of Ghassan to convey the news of Allah's messenger, peace and blessings be upon him, to Heraclius was brought in. Having heard the news, he, Heraclius, ordered the people to go and see whether the messenger of Ghassan was circumcised. The people, after seeing him, told Heraclius that he was circumcised. Heraclius then asked him about the Arabs. The messenger replied, Arabs also practice circumcision. After hearing that, Heraclius remarked that sovereignty of the Arabs had appeared. Heraclius then wrote a letter to his friend in Rome who was as good as Heraclius in knowledge. Heraclius then left for Homs, a town in Syria, and stayed there till he received the reply of his letter from his friend, who agreed with him in his opinion about the emergence of the Prophet, peace and blessings be upon him, and the fact that he was a prophet. On that Heraclius invited all the heads of the Byzantines to assemble in his palace at Homs. When they assembled, he ordered that all the doors of his palace be closed. Then he came out and said, O Byzantines! If success is your desire and if you seek right guidance and want your empire to remain, then give a pledge of allegiance to this prophet, that is, embrace Islam. On hearing the views of Heraclius, the people ran towards the gates of the palace like onagers, but found the doors closed. Heraclius realized their hatred towards Islam, and when he lost the hope of their embracing Islam, he ordered that they should be brought back in audience. When they returned, he said, What already said was just to test the strength of your conviction and I have seen it. The people prostrated before him and became pleased with him, and this was the end of Heraclius's story, in connection with his faith.

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2: Hadith 30. On the authority of Abu Huraira, may Allah be pleased with him, who said that the Messenger of Allah, may the blessings and peace of Allah be upon him, said, Allah, mighty and sublime be He, said, If my servant likes to meet me, I like to meet him, and if he dislikes to meet me, I dislike to meet him. It was related by Al-Bukhari and Malik. A prophetic version by Muslim which clarifies the meaning of the above sacred hadith reads, On the authority of Aisha, may Allah be pleased with her, who said that the Messenger of Allah, may the blessings and peace of Allah be upon him, said, He who likes to meet Allah, Allah likes to meet him, and he who dislikes to meet Allah, Allah dislikes to meet him. I said, O Prophet of Allah, is it because of the dislike of death? For all of us dislike death. He said, It is not so, but rather it is that when the believer is given news of Allah's mercy, His approval and His paradise, he likes to meet Allah and Allah likes to meet him. But when the unbeliever is given news of Allah's punishment and His displeasure, he dislikes to meet Allah and Allah dislikes to meet him.
3: Assalamu alaikum, my name is Hamza Fletcher. 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
1: Hadith 27. On the authority of Masruq, who said, "We asked, or I asked, Abdullah, that is Ibn Mas'ud, about this verse. And do not regard those who have been killed in the cause of Allah as dead. Rather, they are alive with their Lord, being provided for." He said, "We asked about that, and he said, their souls are in the insides of green birds, having lanterns suspended from the throne, roaming freely in paradise where they please, then taking shelter in those lanterns. So their Lord cast a glance at them and said, 'Do you wish for anything?' They said, 'What shall we wish for when we roam freely in paradise where we please?' And thus did he do to them three times. When they saw that they would not be spared from being asked again, they said, 'O Lord, we would like for you to put back our souls into our bodies so that we might fight for your sake once again.' And when he saw that they were not in need of anything, they were let be. It was related by Muslim, also by At-Tirmidhi, An-Nasai, and Ibn Majah."
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3: Hadith 1. Narrated, Ibn Umar, Allah's Messenger, peace and blessings be upon him, said, "Islam is based on 5 principles. 1. To testify that none has the right to be worshipped but Allah, and Muhammad is Allah's messenger, peace and blessings be upon him. 2. To offer the compulsory congregational prayers dutifully and perfectly. 3. To pay zakat, that is, obligatory charity. 4. To perform hajj, that is, pilgrimage to Makkah. 5. To observe fast during the month of Ramadan." Hadith 2. Narrated, Abu Hurairah, the Prophet, peace and blessings be upon him, said, "Faith, belief, consists of more than 60 branches, that is, parts. And haya is a part of faith." This term, haya, covers a large number of concepts which are to be taken together. Amongst them are self-respect, modesty, bashfulness, and scruple, etc. Hadith 3. Narrated, Abdullah bin Umar, the Prophet, peace and blessings be upon him, said, "A Muslim is the one who avoids harming Muslims with his tongue and hands. And a muhajir, emigrant, is the one who gives up, abandons, all what Allah has forbidden." Hadith 4. Narrated, Abu Musa, some people asked Allah's Messenger, peace and blessings be upon him, "Whose Islam is the best? That is, who is a very good Muslim?" He replied, "One who avoids harming the Muslims with his tongue and hands." Hadith 5. Narrated, Abdullah bin Umar, a man asked the Prophet, peace and blessings be upon him, "What sort of deeds or what qualities of Islam are good?" The Prophet, peace and blessings be upon him, replied, "To feed the poor, and greet those whom you know and those whom you do not know." Hadith 6. Narrated, Anas, the Prophet, peace and blessings be upon him, said, "None of you will have faith till he wishes for his Muslim brother what he likes for himself." Hadith 7. Narrated, Abu Hurairah, Allah's Messenger, peace and blessings be upon him, said, "By him in whose hands my life is, none of you will have faith till he loves me more than his father and his children." Hadith 8. Narrated, Anas, the Prophet, peace and blessings be upon him, said, "None of you will have faith till he loves me more than his father, his children, and all mankind." Hadith 9. Narrated, Anas, the Prophet, peace and blessings be upon him, said, "Whoever possesses the following 3 qualities will have the sweetness, delight, of faith. 1. The one to whom Allah and his apostle become dearer than anything else. 2. Who loves a person and he loves him only for Allah's sake. 3. Who hates to revert to atheism, disbelief, as he hates

0: to be thrown into the fire. Hadith 10. Narrated Anas, the Prophet, peace and blessings be upon him, said, "Love for the Ansar is a sign of faith and hatred for the Ansar is a sign of hypocrisy." Hadith 11. Narrated Ubadah bin As-Samit, who took part in the Battle of Badr and was a Naqib, a person heading a group of 6 persons, on the night of Ul-Aqabah pledge. Allah's Apostle said while a group of his companions were around him, "Swear allegiance to me for 1. Not to join anything in worship along with Allah. 2. Not to steal. 3. Not to commit illegal sexual intercourse. 4. Not to kill your children. 5. Not to accuse an innocent person, to spread such an accusation among people. 6. Not to be disobedient, when ordered, to do good deed." The Prophet, peace and blessings be upon him, added, "Whoever among you fulfills his pledge will be rewarded by Allah. And whoever indulges in any one of them, except the ascription of partners to Allah, and gets the punishment in this world, that punishment will be an expiation for that sin. And if one indulges in any of them, and Allah conceals his sin, it is up to him to forgive or punish him, in the hereafter." Ubadah bin As-Samit added, "So we swore allegiance for these," points to Allah's Apostle. Hadith 12. Narrated Abu Sa'id al-Khudri, Allah's Messenger, peace and blessings be upon him, said, "A time will soon come when the best property of a Muslim will be sheep which he will take on the top of mountains and the places of rainfall, valleys, so as to flee with his religion from afflictions." Hadith 13. Narrated Aisha, whenever Allah's Messenger, peace and blessings be upon him, ordered the Muslims to do something, he used to order them deeds which were easy for them to do, according to their strength and endurance. They said, "O Allah's Messenger, peace and blessings be upon him. We are not like you. Allah has forgiven your past and future sins." So Allah's Apostle became angry and it was apparent on his face. He said, "I am the most Allah fearing, and know Allah better than all of you do." Hadith 14. Narrated Anas, the Prophet, peace and blessings be upon him, said, "Whoever possesses the following 3 qualities will taste the sweetness of faith. 1. The one to whom Allah and his Apostle become dearer than anything else. 2. Who loves a person and he loves him only for Allah's sake. 3. Who hates to revert to disbelief, atheism, after Allah has brought, saved, him out from it, as he hates to be thrown in fire." Hadith 15. Narrated Abu Sa'id al-Khudri, the Prophet, peace and blessings be upon him, said, "When the people of Paradise will enter Paradise and the people of Hell will go to Hell, Allah will order those who have had faith equal to the weight of a grain of mustard seed to be taken out from Hell. So they will be taken out, but, by then, they will be blackened, charred. Then they will be put in the river of Hayya, rain, or Hayat, life. The narrator is in doubt as to which is the right term, and they will revive like a grain that grows near the bank of a flood channel. Don't you see that it comes out yellow and twisted?" Hadith 16. Narrated Abu Sa'id al-Khudri, Allah's Messenger, peace and blessings be upon him, said, "While I was sleeping, I saw, in a dream, some people wearing shirts, of which some were reaching up to the breasts only, while others were even shorter than that. Umar bin al-Khattab was shown wearing a shirt that he was dragging. The people asked, 'How did you interpret it?' 'What is its interpretation, O Allah's Messenger, peace and blessings be upon him?' He, the Prophet, peace and blessings be upon him, replied, 'It is the religion.'" Hadith 17. Narrated Abdullah bin Umar, once Allah's Messenger, peace and blessings be upon him, passed by an Ansari man who was admonishing his brother regarding Haya. On that, Allah's Messenger, peace and blessings be upon him, said, "Leave him, as Haya is a part of faith."
1: Assalamu alaikum. 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So continue listening for more hadith and also du'as, inshallah.
2: عن عائشة أم المؤمنين أنها قالت أول ما بدأ به رسول الله صلى الله عليه وسلم من الوحي الرؤيا الصالحة في النوم، فكان لا يرى رؤيا إلا جاءت مثل فلق الصبح، ثم حبب إليه الخلاء، وكان يخلو بغار حراء فيتحنث 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The commencement of the divine inspiration to Allah's messenger, peace be upon him, was in the form of good dreams which came true like bright daylight. And then the love of seclusion was bestowed upon him. He used to go in seclusion in the cave of Hira where he used to worship, Allah alone, continuously for many days before his desire to see his family. He used to take with him the journey food for the stay, and then come back to his wife, Khadija, to take his food likewise again, till suddenly the truth descended upon him while he was in the cave of Hira. The angel came to him and asked him to read. The prophet, peace be upon him, replied, I do not know how to read. The prophet added, the angel caught me forcefully and pressed me so hard that I could not bear it anymore. He then released me and again asked me to read, and I replied, I do not know how to read. Thereupon he caught me again and pressed me a second time till I could not bear it anymore. He then released me and again asked me to read, but again I replied, I do not know how to read, or what shall I read? Thereupon he caught me for the third time and pressed me, and then released me and said, Read in the name of your Lord who has created all that exists, created man from a clot. Read, and your Lord is the most generous. Then Allah's messenger returned with the inspiration and with his heart beating severely. Then he went to Khadija bint Khuwailid and said, Cover me, cover me. They covered him till his fear was over, and after that he told her everything that had happened and said, I fear that something may happen to me. Khadija replied, Never. By Allah, Allah will never disgrace you. You keep good relations with your kith and kin, help the poor and the destitute, serve your guests generously, and assist the deserving calamity-afflicted ones. Khadija then accompanied him to her cousin Waraka bin Nawfal bin Asad bin Abdul Uzza, who, during the pre-Islamic period, became a Christian and used to write the writing with Hebrew letters. He would write from the gospel in Hebrew as much as Allah wished him to write. He was an old man and had lost his eyesight. Khadijah said to Waraka, "Listen to the story of your nephew, O my cousin." Waraka asked, "O my nephew, what have you seen?" Allah's messenger, peace be upon him, described whatever he had seen. Waraka said, "This is the same one who keeps the secrets, Angel Gabriel, whom Allah had sent to Moses. I wish I were young and could live up to the time when your people would turn you out." Allah's messenger asked, "Will they drive me out?" Waraka replied in the affirmative and said, "Anyone, man."
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11: Assalamu alaikum wa rahmatullahi wa barakatuh. 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
4: 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this world and gave us everything that we see, everything that we cannot see, everything that we have, things that we want to have. Allah subhanahu wa ta'ala is the one who created everything in this world and sent us to this world that we worship Him and we use what Allah subhanahu wa ta'ala has given to us in this world to assist us in worshiping Him. Because there's two parts to our life. The part where we live in this world and the part where we are in the hereafter. Now, as for the part that we are living in this world, as Muslims and as general people, we have an objective or a goal to reach salvation or to reach Jannah in the hereafter. And this is all of our goal. We all want to succeed. Now we all also understand that succeeding in this world or temporary success of this world is good. It may not be good. That is up to everyone's own situation. But what is known to be good is to be successful in the hereafter. However, Allah subhanahu wa ta'ala created us and now we are physically living in this world and put to our disposal everything that we see. إِنَّمَا الدُّنْيَا خُلِقَتْ لَكُمْ وَأَنْتُمْ خُلِقْتُمْ لِلْآخِرَةِ That this world was put there for your use. Use it. وَسَخَّرَ لَكُمُ اللَّيْلَ وَالنَّهَارِ وَسَخَّرَ لَكُمُ الشَّمْسَ وَالْقَمَرَ دَائِبَيْنِ الَّذِي جَعَلَ لَكُمُ الْأَرْضَ فِرَاشًا وَالسَّمَاءَ بِنَاءً وَأَنْزَلَ مِنَ السَّمَاءِ مَاءً 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second part of our life. And in order for us to be able to use what we have in this world, we need to understand the reality of ourself, of man. That first of all, Allah subhanahu wa ta'ala, and it is against any norm to put someone somewhere and expect them to figure things out. And Allah subhanahu wa ta'ala defined our goal for us, which is Jannah. And it is up to us whether or not we will tilt otherwise and end up where we shouldn't be ending up. But Allah subhanahu wa ta'ala also gave us something which is called knowledge. And it is up to us now that the information that we receive, whether we transform that into knowledge or leave it as information, which will be a burden on us on the Day of Judgment. Now this type of knowledge that Allah subhanahu wa ta'ala gave us comes from three different methods. The first method that an individual gains knowledge is through one's senses. You touch something, you know how it feels. You hear something, you know how it sounds. You use your senses and you're able to gain knowledge through it. All of this to assist us for the hereafter. The second way that a man seeks knowledge is through one's understanding or through one's logic. We know that 2 plus 2 is 4 because our logic tells us and we're able to see it, picture it. Not necessarily being able to touch it. Or the example of an individual who is sitting in front of me. Now, my eyes will tell me whether this person is a male or a female, so I will get the knowledge of this individual, what gender this person is. But whether or not my senses are not able to see physically, but I know that this individual has a mother or a father, or had a mother or a father, because that's what logic will tell us. So an individual will gain knowledge through one's senses or through one's logic, and they cannot come together. Meaning that the knowledge that you will gain from your senses will not necessarily be able, you cannot gain that knowledge through your understanding or your intellect. And similarly, knowledge that you gain from an intellect will not necessarily be, you will not be able to learn that knowledge from your senses alone. Now what man tends to do is tends to forget and only looks at these two channels of knowledge and lives one's life based on pleasing these two channels of knowledge. So, well, I'm not going to touch fire because it burns. And we live our life under this understanding. Now the knowledge which is gained from our senses or from our intellect grows with our growing. So the younger a person is, that the less intellectual that individual is. And I call it the shoelace concept. That when we're really, really young, we don't know, but a child cannot tie a shoelace. When they're 2, 3 years old, then they learn to tie a shoelace by taking both of the strings, making one bow, making another bow. You make two bows. And then you put it in a circle, put it from underneath, and you tie it. Now that's the easy way. But now you try to explain to a child who is 3 years old to make one bow and then take the other one, put it around, and then put it from underneath. Now the child cannot understand this because the intellectual level is really low. And as the child will grow, will eventually grow into this. That's why algebra or calculus type subjects are taught at a later stage in an individual's life. Try teaching it to a grade 1 student. It won't happen. However, we do not need to confine ourselves to these two channels of knowledge. Rather, as Muslims, or as individuals, whether or not that person follows another religion, what they call it, what they don't call it is a different story. But for Muslims, we understand that the third channel to knowledge is something which we call wahi. Kalamullah al-munazzalu ala nabiyyin min anbiya'i. The word of Allah which is sent to one of the prophets. Now without going into detail about what is wahi, the objective here is for everyone to understand the three channels of knowledge, which is our senses, which is our intellect, and the third is wahi. So now our senses and our intellect will guide us how to use what Allah subhanahu wa ta'ala gave us in this world for benefit or for general benefit. But when we take the channel of knowledge called wahi, then this knowledge that we gain through wahi, through the Quran and the Sunnah, but knowledge gained through wahi is that knowledge which will encircle and consolidate all of that information that you got through your senses or through your intellect, and be able to focus your efforts towards the hereafter or towards where Allah subhanahu wa ta'ala wants all of us to be. So what happens is that if we want to be successful in the eyes of Allah subhanahu wa ta'ala, we must use what Allah subhanahu wa ta'ala gave us in this world and gain knowledge of it, because without knowledge, we'll burn ourselves if we touch the fire. Without knowledge, we'll drown if we go jump into the ocean. But what happens is when we gain knowledge of it through our senses of anything, or knowledge gained through intellect, and we correspond that with knowledge gained through wahi, then we will be able to understand the grandeur of Allah subhanahu wa ta'ala and be able to know that Allah subhanahu wa ta'ala is greater than how we may think He is. Allah subhanahu wa ta'ala created all of this to serve us. And everything is there for us. But if any one of us would try to even show a little bit of pride in the world, وَلَا تَمْشِ فِي الْأَرْضِ مَرَحًا إِنَّكَ لَنْ تَخْرِقَ الْأَرْضَ وَلَنْ تَبْلُغَ الْجِبَالَ طُولًا, that after thousands and millions of years of water running through it, basically breaks through the stone, creates amazing, beautiful looking structures. If any one of us were to be put over there, you wouldn't even be seen. How small are you? But Allah subhanahu wa ta'ala gave us these channels of knowledge. And for us to understand this, it is a great blessing. And thus the Prophet sallallahu alaihi wasallam said, there will be a time when holding on to your faith will be as though you're holding on to burning charcoal. Because

Allah subhanahu wa ta'ala is not limited. So that which Allah subhanahu wa ta'ala says may contradict the knowledge of the senses or the knowledge of the intellect, but that cannot be wrong because Allah subhanahu wa ta'ala is the greatest. So He showed us through history, and history is the biggest way to look at an individual. How does a psychologist assess a person? They look at the person's history. Each one of us is different because each one of us have our own history, how we grew up. But Allah subhanahu wa ta'ala showed us how wahi is direct knowledge of Allah subhanahu wa ta'ala. It is a third channel to knowledge that you may get. But because it is connected to Allah subhanahu wa ta'ala, didn't leave that channel in the world. See, the channel of our senses we have. Some people don't have it. Some people are blind, they can't see. Some people are deaf, they can't hear. So many of us have these channels of knowledge which we gain knowledge from it. I touch this, I know how this feels. And every one of us has the knowledge of intellect. Some people don't have it. They get into an accident, all of a sudden they forget things. What happened? But Allah subhanahu wa ta'ala is best basically showing us that everything is in His hands, number one. And He's given to us physically two of the three channels of knowledge. But as man living in this world, we need to understand the third channel of knowledge. And if we do not understand that, then we're going to live like the regular people in the world. Well, I'm doing good. I feed my neighbors, and if a beggar comes to my car, I give him money, and I'm a good citizen. I don't need to be a Muslim. And the reason we come across this understanding is because we've confined ourselves to two channels of knowledge, forgetting that there is a third channel. And Allah subhanahu wa ta'ala showed us that these two first two channels of knowledge you have, but you're not limited to that. Rather, there are individuals in this world who have that third channel of knowledge. And then if you end up looking at them, oh my God, they're doing weird things. Why did he do that? Well, this person has a third channel of knowledge. So when the Prophet sallallahu alaihi wasallam, after making wudu, when he finished wiping his head, he took water and then he wiped over his socks on the top of his sock. He wiped the top. People were, if anything, you should wipe the bottom. The bottom gets dirty, not the top. But this is the knowledge that Allah subhanahu wa ta'ala gives an individual through the third channel of knowledge, which because we don't have, we don't understand. And that is why we say sami'na wa ata'na, we listen and we obey. Because once we try to throw our intellect into this third type of knowledge, this knowledge is directly connected with Allah subhanahu wa ta'ala, didn't give it to us. We are not able to understand it at all. The way we cannot interconnect knowledge gained through senses through intellect, and the way it's impossible to gain these two knowledges, it's impossible to connect them. Knowledge gained through your senses is impossible to get that through your intellect. Knowledge gained through your intellect is impossible to get that through your senses. It's two totally different pictures altogether. Similarly, knowledge gained through wahi, it's impossible for an individual who has these two to only understand that. You can't. But Allah subhanahu wa ta'ala showed His power when Ibrahim alayhi salam was thrown into the fire. Physically, with everyone's eye, the ropes were burnt off. His clothes were burnt off. Anything nearby was burning. But he did not even have a single burn mark on his body. And this is Allah subhanahu wa ta'ala showing us that mere knowledge of your senses or your intellect is not enough for you to succeed. Rather, there is a third channel that Allah subhanahu wa ta'ala has given this to certain individuals. And the last person to get this type of knowledge was the Prophet sallallahu alayhi wa sallam, and there's no prophet to come after him. وَالَّذِينَ يُؤْمِنُونَ بِمَا أُنزِلَ إِلَيْكَ وَمَا أُنزِلَ مِنْ قَبْلِكَ. Believers in the book that came to you, O Muhammad sallallahu alaihi wasallam, and the ones who believe in the book came before you, not after you. So anyone who come and claim prophethood or claim wahi after the Prophet sallallahu alaihi wasallam, obviously they're wrong. And Allah subhanahu wa ta'ala showed this in the story of Yunus alayhi salam, who was inside the belly of a fish and came out alive. Knowledge that we may not understand, only to humble us, but what Allah subhanahu wa ta'ala gave us after the death of the Prophet sallallahu alayhi wa sallam, alaykum bi sunnati wa sunnati al-khulafai al-rashidin al-mahdiyin. He gave us His sunnah and He gave us the Qur'an. And this Qur'an and the sunnah is what we have now of the third channel of knowledge. The Qur'an and the sunnah is what we have now physically of the third channel of knowledge. A blessing of Allah subhanahu wa ta'ala that this third channel of knowledge, whether it's not physically in a human being, but it is physically there within us. We can pick it up, we can read it. Now it is up to us how much respect we show to it. The Sahaba, they understood this. They did not need to be philosophers to understand. The Prophet sallallahu alaihi wasallam, obviously he was

third channel to knowledge, so he knew it all along. As time progressed, brains also died down. And we started to forget this third channel of knowledge until eventually it became a topic of discussion. So we would go to attend halaqas of Quran, and we learn, and we come out of the halaqa, we learn so much. You know, we learn about tafsir of Surah Al-Fil. We learn the tafsir, we come out amazing and we know this. Or we learn the tafsir and we study the tafsir of Qul Huwallahu Ahad. And we come out of this gathering, we know the tafsir of Qul Huwallahu Ahad. We know all the aqwal of the a'imma. Zamakhshari says this, and Farra says this, and this person says that. We know all the aqwal, the back of our fingers, you know, it's all there. We know everything about it. Oh no, it's time for salah. Let's pray Allahu Akbar. And our salah of Dhuhr salah lasts 3 minutes long. But what was the point of learning the tafsir of Qul Hu Allahu Ahad if you forgot that Allah was standing in front of you when He prayed Salah? So that is why this knowledge is what we need to understand. And right in the beginning I said, it is up to us to take the information that we get and convert that into knowledge. And once we end up doing this, then the Sahaba, they did not go out and learn tafaseer and learn verses and hundreds and thousands of verses all at once, no. And right from the beginning of the time, as mentioned by the scholars, they would learn 10 ayahs, 5 ayahs, go learn it, implement it, come back when you know it. Because what happened was these great personalities, they knew that the Quran is wahi. And it is that third channel of knowledge that Allah subhanahu wa ta'ala could have taken away by the death of the Prophet sallallahu alayhi wa sallam. And when people panicked upon the death of the Prophet sallallahu alayhi wa sallam, Abu Bakr radiallahu an did not panic and stood up and said that the Prophet sallallahu alayhi wa sallam was a man, he passed away, but his religion is still there. That wahi source is still there. And that lady who was crying and crying, and they asked her that, why are you crying upon the death of the Prophet sallallahu alayhi wa sallam? She said, I'm crying because wahi has been stopped. But the blessing of Allah subhanahu wa ta'ala is mentioned in the Quran. Whether we may see it or not, whether we may understand it or not, as Muslims, we have direct access to that third channel of knowledge. And that is why Muslims are distinguished from anyone else. Because everyone else may use two channels, your intellect or your senses, and live your life. Well, I'm a good person in the world. But as Muslims, we have access to all three channels of knowledge, whether physically the Prophet ﷺ is there or not. We have access to the Quran. And that is why, if as Muslims we fail to understand this, and we go back and turn back to our jahiliyyah, and go back to what we may think the way things are, that, you know, we don't need hadith, we don't need Quran, we can live our life, logic is in more than enough for this. Then we need to understand that when Ibrahim alayhi salam took the knife, sharpened it, really sharp knife, and passed it on the neck of Ismail alayhi salam, it should have cut his neck. Try to explain why it didn't cut. Or try to explain Prophet Muhammad sallallahu alayhi wa sallam pointing to the moon and breaking it in half. Or try to explain Ibrahim alayhi salam being thrown into the fire. Or try to explain Isa alayhi salam's curing leprosy. Oh, I guess we can't. Or we say, Amantu Billah, we believe in Allah and we believe in Wahi and we believe in the Quran and the Sunnah. Because if we take this to the people who don't believe in the third channel of knowledge, their answer was pretty straightforward. Well, it never happened. Or, you know, try to look for explanations about it. Of how Musa alayhi salam passed a staff on the water, broke it into 12 different paths. قُلُ قَوْلِ هَذَا وَاسْتَغْفِرُ اللَّهَ لِي وَلَكُمْ وَلِسَائِرِ الْمُسْلِمِينَ فَاسْتَغْفِرُوا نحمده ونصلي على رسوله الكريم أما بعد. The efforts that were made to protect this wahi were unlike any efforts that you may see in the world. Unlike any efforts. Just read the history of the preservation of the Quran. That is why the miracle of the Quran is such that you can take it away from the shelves. Burn it. Like that individual claimed in Florida, I'm going to burn the Quran. I'm going to do this, I'm going to do that. Go ahead. Are you going to burn the Huffaz who have memorized the Quran? إِنَّا نَحْنُ نَزَّلْنَا الذِّكْرَ وَإِنَّا لَهُ لَحَافِظُونَ If we understood what we have with this third channel of knowledge, we would show it utmost respect. The Prophet ﷺ, to preserve this Quran, made an open announcement
لا تكتبوا عني غير القرآن ومن كتب عني غير القرآن فليمحوه. In the beginning of Islam, he told the ones who were writing the Quran, the ones who were appointed, he said, I don't want you to write anything else except for the Quran. If you've ever written anything, including hadith, erase it. In order to get mankind to distinguish behind what was Quran and what was anything else, not to add anything within the Quran. Eventually, later on, the Prophet ﷺ told the companions, Uktubu anni wa la haraj, write from me, this, it's okay. When they were able to distinguish between the Quran and the hadith, not to mix anything in there. Let's count historical events after the death of the Prophet ﷺ. Historical event number one, the first thing ever to happen after the Prophet ﷺ passed away was the Battle of Yamama. The Battle of Yamama. Musaylima was killed. The battle between Musaylima, who claimed prophethood. Well, anyways, during that battle, this is the first major historical Islamic event that ever took place after the death of the Prophet ﷺ. During the Battle of Yamama, Umar radiallahu anhu realized that the Huffaz were being killed. So the first compilation of the Qur'an was done at the time of Abu Bakr radiallahu anhu. The first compilation of the Qur'an was done at the time of Abu Bakr radiallahu anhu. And not only that, Abu Bakr radiallahu anhu and the second Khalifa Umar radiallahu anhu put 100% of their efforts for that. So, the effort after the Prophet sallallahu alaihi wasallam passed away, first major historical event was to preserve the Qur'an. Because they understood what the Qur'an was and what it gave to mankind. Second major historical event, we can count, you know, at the time of Umar radiallahu anhu, this happened and that happened. But none of it sticks out too much. And then we go to Uthman radiallahu anhu, it all sticks out if you look at it individually. But general, from a historical point of view. Second major historical event that took place in the history of Islam after the death of the Prophet sallallahu alaihi wasallam was the second compilation of the Qur'an at the time of Uthman radiallahu anhu. History speaks for itself. You have scholars, Sufyan Thawri, Imam Malik, Imam Abu Hanifa, Imam Shafi'i, a lot of these individuals, great scholars, all kept for themselves one individual who was going to teach them the Qur'an. Imam Malik would go study with an individual who was always in the masjid, dark-skinned. His name was Nafi'. And he said, I'm going to study the Qur'an with Nafi'. Sufyan Thawri, great scholar of fiqh, would wait for Imam Hamza to ask him to recite. Imam Hamza knew that Sufyan Thawri was a scholar of fiqh, he had things to do. So he would ask the students, is it okay, you guys came first, he came later on. Is it okay if he read first? Yeah, okay, you can read. If they said no, I won't let you read first. The preservation of the Qur'an is history unlike any history. And the reason for this is because these great people, personalities, understood what the Qur'an was, it being wahi. And they understood that without wahi, there is no salvation. And they knew the reality of this third channel to knowledge. I ask Allah subhanahu wa ta'ala, gives us the ability to understand what we have, and to understand and to respect what we have, and to look at ourselves and look at how much service have we given to preserve the Qur'an. Because the Qur'an will be preserved till the Day of Judgment. But it's up to us what role we play in preserving the Qur'an. And to be able to stand up and to be able to be known on the Day of Judgment as the individuals who preserve the Qur'an, whatever way it is, the meaning of the Qur'an, the recitation of the Qur'an, anything to do with the Qur'an, just preserve it. And play that role in Islamic history as Abdullah, the one who preserved the Qur'an, as Yunus, the one who preserved the Qur'an, as these individuals who gave their lives to preserve the Qur'an. Because it is every one of us who puts our foot down and preserves the Qur'an, the ones who are going to make history in this world and salvation in the hereafter. Learn what the Qur'an is and what wahi is. Allahumma ahdina wa ahdimina wa ja'alna hudatan muhtadeen. ولا ضالين ولا مضلين اللهم ارفع مقتك وغضبك عنا اللهم أجرنا من النار ومن خزي النار ومن كل عمل يقربنا إلى النار اللهم أدخلنا الجنة مع الأبرار ربنا آتنا في الدنيا حسنة وفي الآخرة حسنة وقنا عذاب النار ربنا اصرف عنا عذاب جهنم إن عذابها كان غراما سبحان ربك رب العزة عما يصفون وسلام على المرسلين والحمد لله رب العالمين

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1: Assalamu alaikum wa rahmatullahi wa barakatuh, and welcome to Your Health is Your Wealth on Inspire 105.1 FM. I'm your host, Sister Shigufta. I pray you're in the best of health and iman. Welcome to part two of Hajj and Health, and this is about well-being and the preparation series. And I hope you heard part one, and if you haven't, then you need to do that. And if you're wondering how you can do that, just contact Inspire FM and they will be able to guide you on how you can do this. As you know, Hajj is the fifth pillar of Islam and one of the greatest journeys a Muslim can make. But alongside the spiritual preparations, there are very real physical, emotional and practical challenges once pilgrims, you know, they arrive in Mecca. This is not an ordinary holiday. It's physically demanding, emotionally intensive and spiritually powerful. And there is going to be heat, there's going to be lots of walking, there's going to be crowds, little sleep, long queues, shared spaces, different cultures and languages. So in terms of physically demanding, it's really important that you are very active before Hajj and you are walking and doing extra strength training to prepare yourself, not just mentally but physically as well. That would be really important, because part one had all the details of what you need to take and prepare with you. This will have some of that, but more about whilst you're there. Just a reminder again, there is going to be, you know, a lot of heat, lots of walking, crowds and sleep. And of course, you know, as you go, there is also excitement to be going, subhanAllah, to such a blessed place. But sometimes you often don't think about the long queues and shared spaces and the concept of what real sabr patience means. So today we're focusing on how to stay healthy, safe, emotionally strong, physically prepared during Hajj itself. Because taking care of your health helps your complete perception of Hajj, and also helps you complete your ibadah in a great strength and with great strength, patience and presence. So mental strength, patience and emotional well-being. So one of the biggest things pilgrims underestimate is the emotional pressure of Hajj. Now, you may feel overwhelmed, you may become tired very quickly, you may wait a long time for transport, toilets, food or movement between sites. And emotionally, people often become frustrated because things don't go exactly as expected. So mental preparation is essential, and Hajj requires an extra type of sabr, not the normal sabr you have when you're not at Hajj. This is a different type of sabr, extra. And this is when you go there, you'll understand what real sabr is actually. And emotional self-control. Not every delay needs anger. Not every inconvenience needs panic. You will meet people from all over the world with different habits, languages, and their ways of moving through crowds. So lower unrealistic expectations. Please don't expect perfection or assume that because this place is going to be full of Muslims going there for the sake of Allah, that everything will be comfortable, nice, and every single human being is going to be polite and caring. Unfortunately, it may not be intentional, but you will find yourself that there may be some pushing, shoving, even some people getting angry. So don't let someone else's anger ruin your Hajj. So, you know, the key thing is be the better person and remind yourself constantly that why you're there. Spiritually, the journey teaches humility, endurance, patience, and reliance upon Allah. So you will have to constantly tell yourself why you're there every day and remind yourself, because you are literally going to be tested. And I'm not talking about the Hajj rites. I'm talking about what happens when you go there and, you know, the realities of it, of the struggles you will face, subhanAllah. And that is why it's one of the biggest, you know, parts of our deen, one of the biggest pillars in Islam. The other part is about heat, hydration, and heat stroke. So the biggest health risks during Hajj is heat-related illness. The Saudi Ministry of Health repeatedly always advises pilgrims to protect themselves from dehydration and heat exhaustion. So you really need to drink water regularly throughout the day, and you're not supposed to wait until you're thirsty. Small, regular sips are better than drinking large amounts suddenly. And the safest option is sealed bottled water from trusted sources. And of course, Zamzam water is excellent for this as well. But when you're not around and can't access Zamzam water, then sealed bottled water is the one to go for. It's the best way. And don't have tap water, please. Try also to avoid any fizzy drinks, really, because and excessive caffeine, because this can definitely worsen dehydration. Symptoms of dehydration, please note, are headaches, dry mouth, dizziness, dark urine, and extreme tiredness. And, you know, that means you need to sort of slow down and ensure that you are getting rid of these symptoms by hydrating yourself and taking rest for a bit, because the next thing that can happen is heat stroke, and this is more serious. So symptoms for heat stroke are confusion, feeling faint, rapid heartbeat, nausea, and extremely hot skin. So if this happens, you need to immediately move into a shady area. You need to sit down, you need to cool the body, and you need to sip water slowly. And also, you must seek medical help very quickly. And do not ignore the symptoms, assuming that it's just mild dehydration or tiredness. So I will remind you of that again. So dehydration is, the symptoms are headaches, dry mouth, dizziness, dark urine, and extreme tiredness. And for heat stroke, it's more serious. The symptoms are confusion, feeling faint, rapid heartbeat, nausea, and extremely hot skin. And you need to move into a shaded area, sit down quickly, cool the body, sip the water slowly, and obviously seek medical help immediately. The other part that I want to talk about is Tawaf and the extreme crowding around the Kaaba. Let's talk honestly about Tawaf, because emotionally many people imagine a calm, peaceful experience close to the Kaaba. And although many of you are able to do this maybe in a slightly quieter time, which will probably be quite rare, but it may be possible, but physically it can become extremely crowded. And if you can't touch the Kaaba, then you don't need to think, you know, it's, you failed at something. It's not a necessity that you, you know, touch the Kaaba. Just remember that. Especially during peak Hajj times, there can be intense crowd pressure with large waves of people moving together. And, of course, if you've got claustrophobia, you definitely don't want to be in that severe crowded area. So it can be really overwhelming physically and emotionally. So just, you know, remind yourself that this is going to happen and prepare yourself, because who needs to be really careful are the elderly pilgrims, those with mobility issues, people with anxiety, and those with health conditions. So remember this clearly: you don't need to push yourself into the most crowded areas. Stay on the outer part. And many people think that they must reach the closest point possible, but this can create unnecessary danger and exhaustion. The outer areas are often calmer and safer. Your worship is not measured by how much physical risk you're taking. So please stay hydrated before entering crowded areas. And if you feel dizzy, breathless, panic, or weak, you need to move out immediately and safely, and don't continue forcing yourself physically. Agree meeting points beforehand with family or groups in case anyone becomes separated. And emotionally understand Hajj is not about perfect comfort. There may be pushing, waiting, fatigue, and noise. And this is where patience becomes part of the worship itself. I want to talk about transport, buses, trains, and movement between sites. Now, let's talk about transport during Hajj. Moving between Mina, Arafat, Muzdalifah, and Makkah can take time. And there may be buses, organized walking routes, and now train systems as well, alhamdulillah. But even with modern systems, delays and crowd congestion are still very common. So you may spend long periods waiting. So mentally prepare for this. Carry water at all times. Keep small snacks available, like dates or nuts, as long as you're not allergic to them. And avoid carrying very heavy bags, because the heat and walking will make this physically exhausting and very quickly. A lightweight rucksack or drawstring bag is often easier than large heavy handbags. And always keep with you your essentials close to you. So things like water, a phone, a portable charger, your medications, your identifications, and a small first aid items that are necessary. You know, also you can include your sunglasses at times when you're not performing any of the Hajj rites. Reflective umbrellas are really good as well to take with you. Mina, tents, shared space, and sleep deprivation. So in Mina, pilgrims stay in shared tents. So this means less personal space, more noise, and often can have disrupted sleep. And many people become overwhelmed sometimes and emotionally exhausted simply because they're sleep deprived. So protect your energy where possible. Rest when you can. You can use earplugs if needed, and stay organized with your belongings. Avoid unnecessary stress or debates or arguments. This can sometimes happen between people, subhanAllah, so just be mindful of this. Respiratory infections can spread very quickly in crowded and shared spaces. So maintain hand hygiene regularly, use tissues, use hand sanitizers and masks if needed in crowded, enclosed areas. Muzdalifah and sleeping outdoors. Now let's talk about Muzdalifah. This can be one of the most physically difficult parts of Hajj for many pilgrims, because people spend the night outdoors with limited comfort and little sleep. You may be sleeping on the ground. You will have some sort of sleeping bags with you, which you will no doubt take with you. Temperatures can feel very different overnight, and physically people are often extremely tired at this stage. So do prepare wisely. Carry a lightweight mat or sheet if your group recommends it. keep hydrated even when tired, and wear comfortable layered clothing. Many people underestimate how emotionally and physically draining this stage can actually feel. And Jamarat and stone throwing safety. Now, the Jamarat stone throwing rituals, Saudi authorities have improved crowd management enormously over the years with organized systems, multiple bridge levels, but this area can still become extremely crowded. So safety matters. Do not rush aggressively. Do not push through the crowds. Go at quieter times if advised by your group leaders. Wear comfortable footwear because this involves significant walking. And if you feel weak, dizzy, or overwhelmed, move away safely and seek help. Protect elderly relatives carefully in crowded movement areas. Toilet hygiene, food, and practical safety. 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The pharmacy are there in an emergency. If you need something, you know, they are there, but really you should have your own items and all your prescriptions with you. Just a reminder, for the men who have their head shaved, use trusted licensed barbers only, and ensure that you see them use a new, brand new razor blade open in front of you before you get your head shaved. Of course, you never want to share the razors, of course, most definitely. So that's really, really important. Just to remind you that the things you will need to take with you. So just a reminder of what to take with you. I know I did this in part one, but it's always good to just remind you again. Remember, there's going to be lots of walking there. There's going to be heat, crowds, shared accommodation, long journeys, long queues, and little personal space. So that's something that you need to always remind yourself. Yes, Hajj is a wonderful experience, but why am I reminding you about all of the actual realities? Is so that you, you know, even if you've been there, you just renew your intention, and you need to just remember and remind yourself about the amount of sabr you're going to have, and, you know, let things go, so to speak. One of the biggest mistakes pilgrims do make is carrying too much. This is the biggest thing as well. So heavy luggage becomes quite exhausting very quickly, especially in heat and crowds. So as I said, lightweight, essential only. Remember, your aim is, you know, not comfort luxury. It's ease, organization, and protecting your energy. So really lightweight rucksacks are good, and drawstring bags are really good. Heavy handbags or overloaded backpacks, you don't want to do this. And obviously you're going to be very tired from walking in the heat, so just keep essentials. Again, water, medication, a phone, small snacks, tissues, and some sort of identification. And just keep your valuables to a, you know, minimal. Footwear, again, it's really good that you take with you things like, not, you know, don't have brand new shoes, but make sure you break into them at least a week or a few weeks before traveling. Good walking sandals with support is quite helpful. Lightweight trainers, some people wear for additional walking, outside of the ihram conditions. Avoid completely flat, unsupportive sandals, because your feet may swell in the heat as well. So comfort matters more than appearance. You can take comfortable socks, blister plasters, foot cream if you are prone to dryness or cracking. And also, poor shoes can lead to blisters, back pain, knee pain, swollen feet, and difficult for you to complete the Hajj rituals. So one of the ones I recommend are those similar ones to Crocs sandals, or similar to that. But yes, also, if you're diabetic, you need to make sure your foot health is good before you even travel. And no doubt, if you have any health conditions, you would have checked with your GP and healthcare professional. Just to remind you, in your first aid, essential is that you have some pain relief, which, as long as you have no allergies or intolerance or problems, then paracetamol, ibuprofen if it's suitable for you, oral rehydration salts, plasters, blister plasters, antiseptic creams, antibacterial wipes, hand sanitizer, tissues, a thermometer if needed. If you suffer with stomach issues, then anti-diarrhea medication, rehydration sachets. If you're prone to allergies, then antihistamines. You can still use them as well in case you have any itching or anything. They can sometimes help. If you take regular medication, bring enough and more for your full trip and extra in case of delays. If you have sick day rules, then please follow that with your medication. Keep medications in original packaging. Carry your prescriptions and a simple medical summary. And keep important medication in your hand luggage when you do go, and not in your checked luggage. Phone safety. Like I said, you don't need your most expensive phone, please. It's not, that important to have that. But a reliable phone with good battery life is better and safer and less stressful. Crowds are huge and phones can get lost, dropped or damaged. So think of practical things. So it's important that you have portable chargers, charging cables, everyone's number, you need important numbers. Write it on paper as well, not just digitally. Everything that's important, have it on paper as well. Hotel details saved, phone, photos taken and written down, both, digitally. Group leader contact information. Take photos of hotel entrance, name of the hotel, nearby landmarks, your tent number in Mina. And if traveling with family or elderly relatives, agree a meeting point beforehand. Don't rely just on mobile signal or internet access. You need to have meeting points. And also during the heat, Hajj, it can be very intense. So clothing should be lightweight, breathable and comfortable. Avoid heavy fabrics. Remember, you need to carry unscented toiletries for ihram conditions, unscented soap, unscented wipes, small towel, sunscreen, lip balm, all unscented, sunglasses if needed, umbrella for shade, and refillable water bottle if suitable. And heat protection is critical. And remember, the symptoms of dehydration and heat exhaustion can escalate very quickly. When you are in Mustalfa, then you should have lightweight foldable mat, thin blanket or sheet, a neck pillow if you want, eye mask or small torch if you need. And make sure you carry things like dates with you, energy bars if suitable, nuts, just as you are going along for energy. Don't go long hours without eating or drinking. Choose freshly prepared foods, as I've said, from busy, clean places, and drink from sealed bottles, water bottles, salts only and not tap water. Zamzam, of course, is 100% beneficial, but obviously you still need to dehydrate yourself because Zamzam might not be available at all times for you. Remember, toilet queues can be long again, so you need to be mindful of that. Go before you even need it. If I've missed anything, I hope I haven't, but I pray that Allah subhanahu wa ta'ala grants you patience, endurance and humility for when you go Hajj. So prepare wisely, protect your body, protect your energy, keep things simple and practical because your health is a wealth. And good preparation allows you to focus more fully on your ibadah and spiritual experience. I hope this has helped you. Inshallah, do take care. Assalamu alaikum wa rahmatullahi wa barakatuh. May Allah accept your Hajj and all your du'as that you make for everyone there.
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2: Bismillah ar-Rahman ar-Rahim. On the authority of Abu Huraira, may Allah be pleased with him, who said, "The Messenger of Allah, may the blessings and peace of Allah be upon him," said, "Each person's every joint must perform a charity every day the sun comes up. To act justly between two people is a charity. 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A good word is a charity. Every step you take to prayer is a charity. And removing a harmful thing from the road is a charity." It was related by Al-Bukhari and Muslim.
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11: Have you heard of a term called neuroplasticity? Literally, brothers and sisters, the brain that you and I have, you and I have control over changing it in the way we want. It's not an easy task, but we can. Right inside, there are little tiny channels. Neurons connect to other neurons. Allahu A'lam, 30 billion, 300 billion, I don't know, many billions of neurons. They connect and they make highways and roads. And they grow. Like these little roots, they grow. And they make new bridges and connections. When you develop habits, these channels grow. Develop other habits, these channels grow. You stop certain habits, the channels get less, other channels grow. Your brain gets rewired every time. It's a beautiful study. And Allah, He tells us that in the Quran. He tells us that we are responsible for what our brains decide. But the ones we're responsible for is the one right at the front of our brain, not the rest of our brain. Does anyone know at what age the child's brain is almost fully complete, close to adulthood? At what age do you think it's almost fully complete? 7? Okay, good. About, modern studies tell us about 6. Could be 7, around that age. It's true. That means the way the child grew up with their parents and their environment and their experiences, there are those channels in the brain have already been set at 6 or 7 years old. After that, the brain starts developing a different way. And when you reach puberty, guess what starts to develop in your brain? The front part of your brain. Prefrontal cortex. That keeps growing until about 25 years old. That's the place responsible for judgment, decision-making, fears, and so on and so forth. Rationale, all that, making decisions through it. Allah says in the Quran, كَلَّا لَإِنْ لَمْ يَنْتَهِي لَنَسْفَعًا بِالنَّاصِيَةِ نَاصِيَةٍ كَاذِبَةٍ خَاطِئَةٍ. Nay, if he does not desist from his oppressive and wrong actions, he's talking about Abu Jahl, but in general to all of us, the human who oppresses and does wrong, we shall take him by his forelock on the day of judgment, a lying, sinful forelock. Forelock here is the frontal cortex responsible for decisions. Allah called it lying and sinful because we have control over that. Now what affects that? Our brain development. Now when you understand this, brothers and sisters, you have a bit more empathy on yourself. You say to yourself, SubhanAllah, my upbringing was a little bit like this and like that. Can I change it? Yes, inshallah you can. Ibn al-Qayyim, rahmatullah alayhi, writes in his book, again, I think it's a Madarij al-Salikin. He mentions how habits develop, good and bad habits. So he uses the example of sins. He says, every bad habit, every sinful habit begins with a thought. A what? A thought, whisper, comes and goes. If you catch that thought and hold on to it, it turns into an idea. If you hold on to the idea and don't repel it, it turns into a plan. If you hold on to the plan and you don't repel it, it turns into an action. If you repeat the action, the less you feel sensitive towards it and the more normalized it becomes, then it turns into a habit. And what do habits turn into if you don't deal with them? Addictions. Now, the reversal is the same way. Come up with a thought to counter it. Then get an idea, plan it, do an action. Get into the opposite habit again and again, and inshallah it'll go away. Example, a young person reaches puberty and the hormones begin to ignite, sexual hormones. A friend at school says, there are websites you can look at to satisfy your desire. He goes and thinks, my parents watch me everywhere, they've got this, that. Then he goes, how am I going to do it? I've got a thought I want to look. How am I going to do it? I'll get an idea. The idea is, use some kind of software or some way, ask my friends. Then a plan, I'll choose the right time, this is where I'm going to look. Then the action happens. They didn't get caught. So they remember the pleasure. Next time, again, and again, and again. Then it becomes a habit. Then it becomes an addiction. How to reverse that? Number one, you need willpower. You need to make that decision. Make wudu, pray two rak'ahs, and say, oh Allah, I have made the decision to work on myself. Assist me and help me with your support. So you got to make the decision. Then move forward. Think. You got the thought, what's the idea? Reverse it. Well, when does it normally happen? It happens that night at this time. Through what? Through my device. Okay. Get rid of my VPN, whatever it is that I'm using. Put an app that stops these websites from coming up. And put your phone outside in the lounge when you go to sleep, and sleep. The first time it's very hard. But as you go forward, inshallah, sometimes you need support, sometimes you need to talk to a friend or somebody. And you can reverse it. It's not easy, but you can. And the rewiring in your brain changes. And that's how you find the willpower afterwards. One brother, he said to me, brother, I want to pray at the masjid every Fajr. I said, it's a big task. He said, how can I do it? I said, start with a thought, then get an idea, then plan it, then do it. He said, my thought is to pray in the masjid every Fajr. What's the idea? He said, I'm going to sleep a little bit early because my problem is that if I don't sleep early, I can't wake up. Next, I'm not going to drink coffee. I'm not going to eat late. My last meal will be 8 p.m., for example. Whatever he did, he knew himself. He planned for it. Then he woke up. First time was hard. Second time was that. Now, I played with his brain as well. Studying neuroplasticity, you got to help him a bit. So I said to him, I just gave him a number. I just gave him any number. I said, it'll take you 40 days. Maybe it's right, maybe it's wrong. I just said 40 days. The brother, after 40 days, went to give a talk in Sydney. And when I say after 40 days, meaning like 2 months later or 3 months later, I went there. Then he comes up and he says, brother, wallahi, it worked. Wallahi, at 40 days, I couldn't turn back anymore. Till now, I'm doing it. I said, maybe I should have set him 20 days. Maybe something like that. But the point is, brothers and sisters, he reversed it. And it became a habit. It became easy. But you can't expect everything to happen straight away. It happens slowly, inshallah. Neuroplasticity, your body all reacts to it, everything. Now, before I say something, one thing I tell my young brothers and sisters, my dear, and I'm old enough to be your father for some of you, my dear son, my dear daughter, my dear brother, my dear sister, never, ever, ever, remember this, never, ever self-diagnose. Don't diagnose yourself as if you're your psychologist. Just because you had a bit of anxiety or a bit of depression or a bit of your chest was a little bit constricted does not mean you are sick. The moment you diagnose yourself, you create a sickness. For a person to be that, you need to be professionally diagnosed. It has to be extreme. Major depression, major anxiety, major trauma. Just because we've been through traumas before does not mean necessarily you have post-traumatic stress disorder. It takes a lot to get there. It takes a lot. In fact, the psychologists have created criteria. And you know what? Ibn al-Razi and Ibn Sina, the great scholars I told you about of Islam, they actually had these criteria all set up. And they use them today. They just didn't know where it came from. But they built on them. Criteria. That, for example, for a person to be diagnosed with a mental illness, they have to have a quantity, a number of things that are all happening intensely at the same time. I think some of them they have, for example, for ADHD or depression, they have like 9 things. 7 out of those 9, or maybe I've got the numbers wrong, but let's just say 9. 7 out of those 9, so the majority of them, they're intense, each one of them is intense, and they're frequent and consistent. So just if you had 1 or 2 traits, doesn't mean you're mentally ill, brother and sister. Take it easy on yourself and don't make yourself sick unnecessarily. And it has to continue consistently for at least 6 months. Consistently. And it leads to debilitation. You can't shower, you can't go to your work, you no longer move, you can't get out of your bed, you no longer do the things you were interested in. All of that, it's intense. If a person does get to that, it has to be diagnosed. Depression. Depression is the most widespread mental illness at the moment in the world. And as I told you, depression, don't diagnose yourself. It takes a lot to have extreme depression. But it's basically a constant feeling of sadness and loss of interest which stops you doing your normal activities. The causes are unknown. But usually it's the result of you remember something in your past that you failed in, your failed experiences, let downs by others, put downs, bullying, failures, failed expectations, attempts, dreams don't come true, stressful life events such as divorce, illness, bereavement, loss of job, loss of money, etc. And what happens to you is that you start having a low opinion of yourself. I'm a loser. I'm not worthy. It's true what they say about me. So you start creating these names for yourself and these beliefs. Some people even, you start to use religion to justify their bad thoughts. They say, God must hate me. This is a punishment. I make my dua, he doesn't accept it. That means Allah is not pleased with me. Maybe it's because I said this to my mum or my dad. And they start creating so many things which they don't really know about. And sometimes they say, my qadr, the qadr of Allah, is that my life is just bad luck, khalas. That's everything's misfortune. That's what Allah has written upon me.

0: Now, I was always afraid of heights, always. So my friends all went on, their dads went on this big slide. It's the one where you stand and the thing opens up beneath you and you drop. It's scary. Now, I'm afraid of just the slide, you know, that height. I'm going to go on now. Anyway, my friends went on and their children are cheering them on. Yeah, dad's a hero, dad's a lion, dad's a this, my dad's the best. My daughter looks at me and I'm just standing there.
1: Yes.
0: Just looks at me. Hmm? I go, what? He goes, all their dads are going on, dad. And I started sweating. I go, oh man, if I don't go on for the rest of my life, my daughter's going to think I'm a wimp, I'm a coward, I'm weak. And then I started getting anxiety attacks. Started thinking, my daughter's going to grow up seeing me weak, she's going to become weak. Oh my God, oh no. So I started imagining, this is when anxiety is good for you. I started imagining things that haven't even happened yet. So subhanAllah, I got my friend and I said, help me out, bro. And I just bit really hard and I said, I'm going to do it. I don't care if I sweat, if I shiver, if I faint. Went all the way up. He almost had a heart attack. And alhamdulillah, I did it. And after I did it, guess what? I go, I'm taking on all the rides, every ride. I want to take on the world. Confidence just boosted in me. Of course, I don't advise everybody to do this. You might hurt yourself. I'm just saying that alhamdulillah, the lesson from that is to way to beat your anxiety and depression is to do the opposite and prove to yourself that you are not what you thought you were. The moment you take those steps, other avenues open up. And that is why Rasulullah said, وَلَا تَعْجَزْ, plan, go ahead, rely on Allah, and don't become paralyzed. Keep going. Whatever happens, happens. 99% of our fears never happen. Just think backwards and think, how many of your fears actually happened? 99% of them didn't happen. You don't think about them because you forgot about them, because nothing happened. Anxiety, brothers and sisters, is intense, excessive, and persistent worry and fear about everyday situations. Fast heart rate, rapid breathing, sweating, and feeling tired may occur. The causes are unknown, but it's about imaginary future fears that don't actually exist. This is going to happen. That's going to happen. Constantly worry a lot. Can't stop thinking about the worrying. Constantly trying to stop and fight it. Constantly aware of dangers and uncomfortable things. So anxiety, maybe write things and plan your day, organize yourself and start to practice what you've organized. Sometimes people like to follow a plan and a timetable to try and help your anxieties, inshallah. Finally, and very importantly, brothers and sisters, yes, anybody who is struggling with mental issues that have gone on for a while, I urge you with all the advice that I have to truly ask and seek support and professional help. There are lots of Muslim psychologists, alhamdulillah. If you don't trust the others, just ask around, go to the masjid and ask if you don't know, ask family, look them up, call, go and get professional help. Bi-idhnillah, they can help you, insha'Allah ta'ala, or assist you along with your iman and your religious practice. May Allah subhanahu wa ta'ala keep you and all of us protected. Amen.
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so stick around for my new adventures, Baby Bilal, around the world! 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He goes, no, it's Friday. 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He goes, no, it doesn't mean that. Think again. 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He goes, no, no, no. So does it mean you're going to take me out again? Well, not exactly, but think again. I couldn't figure out what it was. He goes, all right, baby, blah, it's Friday. That means it's Jumma. We have to go to Jumma. I was like, oh, yeah, of course it is. Oh, my gosh, I can't remember. Right, so he said, okay, let's get ready. So we got ourselves nice ready. We went to the shops and bought some nice white foams, right? It was really lovely. And we walked all the way to the place where we got the train, right? And we got the train to the Mastion. And when I saw this mosque, it was absolutely fantastic. It's so big. I said, but what's this called? He says, it's called the Al-Farouk Omar bin Al-Kitab Mosque.

worst thing we've done since we've been here. 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I was like, oh, Dad, can I go pray with you? Because yes, Dad, son. We prayed Jim as he

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1: That's right, my friends. Jim and Mubarak to each and every one of you out there in the wonderful world of Radio Land. Welcome once again to the final show for this week of the Kids Run Show with me, Khalil Muhammad. Wa alaikum salam to my brother, Raza Mataz, as well, still trying to sack me. I don't know why he keeps trying to sack me. He just wants to get rid of me, but I'm afraid I'm not going anywhere, young man. I'm going to be here for a good long while. It's been over 10 years I've been doing the Kids Run Show, and that has flown by incredibly fast. But you know what they say, time does fly when you're having fun. Right, so what is our topic for this week? We've been talking about pets. Some of you have been chiming in as to what pet you had, what exotic pet would you like to have. So I thought we would finish up with some pros and cons if you're still not quite sure if your child should have a pet. You know, we've talked mainly about the positives of it as well, a little bit about the negatives, but mainly the positive aspects of having a pet. After all, we've got 18 pros and cons of whether you should consider having your pet roam around your house. Pets have been companions to humans for thousands of years, obviously, offering unconditional love, companionship, and even assistance in various tasks. While the idea of having a pet can be immensely appealing, it's important to consider both the benefits and the challenges that come with owning one of them little creatures. This list will explore the numerous pros and cons of having a pet, providing valuable insights for potential and current pet owners alike. Let's get into it. The pros of having a pet, the good things about it. Companionship and emotional support. One of the most compelling reasons for having a pet is the companionship and emotional support that they provide. Pets can be a source of comfort and alleviate feelings of loneliness. The bond between a pet and its owner can be incredibly strong, providing a sense of purpose and emotional fulfillment. Pets, especially dogs and cats, can be attuned to their owner's moods and provide comfort during times of stress and even sadness. It reminds me of the story of that dog that used to meet his master at the train station. And even though his master had passed away, that loyal dog would always still go to the train station and wait for his master. And when he was actually buried, the dog would lie on the grave. So it does remind you of that kind of loyalty, that kind of bond that can develop between an owner and his pet. Number two in terms of our pros regarding the viability of owning a pet: encouragement of physical activity. Pets, particularly dogs, require regular exercise, which in turn encourages their owners to stay active. Daily walks, playtime, and other activities help pet owners maintain a healthy lifestyle. This increased physical activity can lead to improved cardiovascular health, better weight management, and of course, enhanced overall fitness. Yeah, I do think I could do it a bit more exercise myself, but I don't think me getting a dog is going to be the solution. Anyway, number three, stress relief and improved mental health. Interacting with pets can also have shown to reduce stress levels and improve mental health. The act of petting a cat or a dog can release endorphins, promoting relaxation and reducing anxiety. Pets provide a sense of routine and stability, which can be particularly beneficial for individuals dealing with mental health issues such as depression or even anxiety. Number four, teaching responsibility. Having a pet teaches responsibility, especially for children. Caring for a pet involves feeding, grooming, exercise, and regular veterinary visits. This responsibility helps develop important life skills such as empathy, time management, and consistency. Children also grow up with pets, often learn to be able, compassionate, and understanding towards people as well as other animals. Number five, social interaction and a community. Pets can facilitate social interactions and help build community connections. Dog owners, for example, often meet new people during walks, at dog parks, and at pet-related events. These interactions can lead to friendships and a sense of belonging. Pets can also provide common ground for conversations, making it easier to connect with other people too. Number six, security and protection. Certain pets, particularly dogs, can provide a sense of security and protection. Many dogs are naturally protective of their homes and their owners, and their presence can deter potential intruders. Even small dogs can alert owners to unusual activity through barking, adding an extra layer of security. Number seven, unconditional love and joy. Pets offer unconditional love and bring joy into our lives. Their playful antics, affectionate behavior, and loyal companionship can brighten even the darkest days. Pets often become beloved members of the family, sharing in the joys and sorrows of daily life. Indeed. Number eight, health benefits. In addition to promoting physical activity, pets can contribute to overall health in other ways. Studies have shown that pets owners often have lower blood pressure, cholesterol levels, and triglyceride levels. The presence of a pet can also boost the immune system and promote quicker recovery from illness and, of course, surgery. And number nine, assistance and therapy. Pets can be trained to provide assistance to individuals with disabilities. Service dogs, for example, can help with tasks such as guiding the visually impaired, alerting those with hearing impairments, or providing support to those with mobility issues. Additionally, therapy animals are used in various settings to provide comfort and support individuals in hospitals, nursing homes, and schools. So you can see there is a lot there that you could gain by having a pet. But after this little song, we're going to go to the negatives of potentially owning a pet.

Lovely, lovely. Haroon, wa alaikum salam from Haroon's mama. We have a cat, a beaded dragon, and a beaded dragon, and few fish. I hate them all. Kids go to college, uni, and work, so I'm left to tidy up and feed them, even though I don't like them. Thank you, Haroon's mum. That's what we're going to be talking about in a short while. The negative downside of having pets as well, because it's not all sunshine and roses, as Haroon's mum has already told us there as well. So Ra Asobi has joined us as well. She said, what pet would you own? As I mentioned before, I had a cat called Paris years ago, and he ran away when my son Hakim was just about to be born. If I had a pet now, if I could afford it, maybe, I know I said a lion the other day, but I don't fancy having a pet at all. It doesn't appeal to me at all. I don't care about pets. No, it's not my thing at all. So, Sobia, I'm afraid I can't help you with that one.

0: Lovely, lovely, jubbly, nice one day. Well done, Moaz.
1: Topic of the day.
0: Indeedy, let's go to the negative possibilities of having pets. Right, the cons of having a pet. Listen very carefully. Time commitment, Harun's mom. One of the most significant challenges of pet ownership is the time commitment required. Pets need daily care, including feeding, exercise, grooming, and attention. This responsibility can be demanding, especially for individuals with busy schedules or those who travel frequently. Potential pet owners must be prepared to dedicate time each day to their pets' needs. Number two, financial responsibility. Owning a pet can be expensive. The cost of food, grooming, veterinary care, vaccinations, and other supplies can add up very, very quickly. Unexpected medical emergencies can also lead to significant expenses. Potential pet owners should consider their budget and ensure that they can afford the ongoing costs associated with pet ownership. Number three, potential for... Allergies. Pets can trigger allergies in some people. Common allergies include pet dada, saliva, and urine. Individuals with allergies may experience symptoms such as wheezing, itching, watery eyes, and respiratory issues. Before getting a pet, it's important to consider any potential allergies within the household and take necessary precautions. Number four, house training and behavioral issues. House training a new pet, especially a puppy or a kitten, can be challenging and time-consuming. Accidents are common during the training process, and consistent effort is required to teach pet proper behavior. Additionally, some pets may develop behavioral issues, such as aggression, excessive barking, or destructive behavior, which require patience and training to address. On that point, our cat Paris, the one that ran away, he did a whoopsie behind the telly, right? We didn't see it till a couple of days later when it was hard. And then he did a whoopsie he must have had the diarrhea, he must have had the runs, bro. Because he did whoopsie, we lived in a masonette, which is a house divided into two. And we were upstairs, so we had the stairs and we were on the upstairs, right? Upper level. He did a whoopsie on the landing and all the way down the stairs. So it was so bad, we had to rip up the carpet and chuck it away. And that was not something that we were anticipating. You know what I mean? It was like, whoa. So, yeah, so you have to have patience. You have to be able to train them. I mean, that was a cat. A dog, I think, will be easier to train because, you know, dogs are a bit more pliable. But cats, they're not that easy to train. But so you have to have patience and try and get them to go outside when they need to do their business. Right, number five. In terms of the negative aspects of potentially owning a pet, whatever the pet may be, but it seems to be focusing mainly on dogs and cats because they're more active and they tend to roam around free in the home by themselves. Anyway, lifespan and emotional impact. The lifespan of pets vary species and breed, but all pets will eventually pass away. The loss of a beloved pet can be emotionally devastating. Potential pet owners should be prepared for the emotional impact of losing a pet and consider the commitment involved in caring for an animal throughout its entire life and not just for either. Number six, space requirements. Not space. Special pets. Some pets, particularly larger breeds of dogs, require ample space to move and play. Individuals living in a small apartment or homes with limited outdoor space might find it challenging to provide the necessary environment for certain pets. Ensuring that your living space is suitable for the type of pet you want is crucial for their well-being. Number seven, travel and mobility. Mobility constraints. Owning a pet can limit your ability to travel or move freely. Finding a pet-friendly accommodation, arranging a pet kid during vaccinations and manage pet-related logistics can be challenging. Potential pet owners need to consider how a pet will fit into their lifestyle, particularly if they enjoy traveling quite frequently. Number 8, potential damage to property. Let me tell you about it. Pets, especially young or untrained ones, can cause damage to property. Chewing on furniture, scratching floors, and knocking over items are common issues that pet owners may face. Ensuring that your home is pet-proofed and invested in training can help mitigate these problems, but some level of damage is often unavoidable. And number 9, noise and disturbance. Pets can be noisy, particularly dogs that bark frequently and incessantly. This noise can be disruptive to household members and, of course, neighbors. Managing and training pets to minimize noise is important, and it is something potential pet owners need to be aware of, especially in shared living environments or apartments. Conclusion: having a pet brings with it unique sets of joys and challenges. There's companionship, emotional support, and numerous health benefits pets provide are unparalleled. They encourage physical activity, teach responsibility, and can enhance social interactions. However, pet owners also require a special commitment for time, money, and effort. Potential pet owners must be prepared to address behavioral issues, manage allergies, and cope with the emotional impact of losing a pet. By carefully considering the pros and cons of having a pet, individuals can make an informed decision as to whether or not they actually want to get one of those little things in the house. Okay, whether you're drawn to the idea of a loyal, loving companion or concerned about the responsibility involved, understanding these factors will help ensure a rewarding and harmonious relationship with your furry, feathered, or

0: Lovely job, yeah. And that concludes, of course, our topic for this week: the pros and cons and the fun, you know, that it can have having a pet as well. If you have got a pet, Haroon's mum, my heart does go out to you as well. That's actually a really good illustration of the responsibilities of having a pet. Yeah, it's great that the kids have it and they may get the benefit out of it as well. But when they go off to college, university, or whatever the case may be, who's left at home to look after it? And that's something you need to consider if you are thinking of getting a pet for your little one or your little ones, inshallah. Right, guys, we're going to go for a very quick break about this time of the day. When we get back, I don't need to tell you what's going to go down big style, or do I?
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0: 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We like to call it the brain burster. So get ready. It's about to go down.
1: Assalamu alaikum wa rahmatullahi wa barakatuh, and welcome back to the Kids Run Show with me, Khalid Muhammad. We're about to enter the danger zone of the brain burster. But before we do that, let's just calm down a little bit and get into some little nishis. Gonna wait for the little munchkins and munchkiners to jump back on board. While we wait for that, we can play a little song or two.
2: So easy to get to paradise.
3: Yeah, this life is temporary. The end journey will take us either to hell or to paradise.
4: So you want to go to

Have you heard the story of Sarah? Well, Sarah was a very intelligent girl. She knew loads and loads of interesting things. But she had an exam to do, and no matter how much she studied, she just couldn't remember all of the facts that she was meant to memorize. Until one day, she stumbled across the Kids Run show on Inspire 105.1 FM, and they were doing a quiz, and all of the quiz questions were exactly what she wanted to learn in her exam. So she managed to learn all of the information she needed. Wow! Now that is a happy, happy...

0: Forget all that gooey stuff. It's time to get real. It's time for the Brain Burster.
1: It's about time for that Brain Burster. I don't know who's on at the moment. Sobia, Raza. Oh, not a lot of kids on at the moment. Same problem we had last Friday. We were waiting and waiting for somebody to turn up. And you know what? Nobody ever did. It was quite sad, actually. But don't worry. We always have one motto. And that motto is, the show must go on. And we still had a good day.

0: This is not the game. Can you deal with the brain burster? Let's see.
1: All right, then, my friends, we're going to get busy regardless of who's on or not. We're going to see, throw out a quick question and see if anybody's out there willing, able, or have the speed to receive it and also send in an answer within the allotted 10 seconds as we do here on the Kids Ride Show. We're not messing around, you know what I mean? Right, let me see what we've got. Ew, 10 seconds on the timer. Let's see if anybody's out there to want to respond. Which animal's name means river horse? Which animal's name means river horse? Here. Six. Is anybody out there gonna bite at this one? Time's ticking away. I'm just not looking very intelligent. No, it's not looking encouraging at all. Oh, never mind, never mind. Let's try another one. 10 seconds on the timer. What type of an animal was Ben, the subject of a song by Michael Jackson? What type of an animal was Ben, the subject of a song by Michael Jackson? Psycho Jackson.
2: 9, 8, 7, 6, 5, 4, 3, 2, 1, 0.
1: Oh, no response. Though is Nilifa has joined us as well. Wa alaikum salam to you. Hope you are in a mood to have a go, because it looks like you're the only person who is in a mood to have a go. We've done two questions so far with nil point regarding the answer. Not to worry. Let's go to another question. Put 10 seconds on the timer. See if anybody can respond to this. What is the distinguishing feature of a Manx cat? What is a distinguishing feature of a Manx cat? Let me hear from you.
2: 10, 9, 8.

0: Yep, good for you. Right, listen carefully. What type of an animal was Ben? Ben, the subject of a song by Michael Jackson. What kind of animal is Ben? Ben, the two of us need no more. We've all found what we were looking for. With a friend to call my own. Unless she said a dog! Oh, it was not a dog. Let's move on to another one. What animal's name literally means river horse? What animal's name means river horse?
1: 7, 6.
0: F means fail.
1: 4, 3.
0: Which animal's name means river horse?
2: 0.
0: 0. Oh, too late. Okay, you got it just in time. You said a hippopotamus. It's absolutely right. Okay, nice one, nice one. At least we're getting some brainy people out here. Right, let me see if you can do this question. Which animal is the national animal of India? The tiger, the elephant, or the snake? Which animal is the national animal of India? The tiger, the elephant, or the snake? Oh, Nilofer's in there like a rocket. Nice one. And Raz has decided to have a go as well. Raz said a snake. No, however, Nilofer said it is a tiger. Nice one. Nice one. Nilofer is doing it, man. Doing it. Right. How many humps? How many humps does a Bactrian camel have? How many humps does a Bactrian camel have? Thank you, Nilofar. Razamataz. No. Nilofar said 2. Nice one. Nice one. Samra has decided to join us as well. Samra, we need more brainy people, so thank you for jumping on board right now. What type of an animal is Shere Khan in The Jungle Book? What kind of an animal is Shere Khan in The Jungle Book? Thank you, Nilofa. Thank you, Sobia. Thank you, Layla. Thank you, Samra. Anybody else? There we go. Here we go. Raza as well said a bear. Layla said a panther. Samra said a lion. Sobia and Nilofer said a tiger. Nice one. Nice one. Ew. What birds? Listen carefully, my friends. What birds are often called sea parrots? What birds are often called sea parrots?
1: 7, 6, 5.
0: Not pirates, parrots. Thank you, Layla. Anybody else? Nobody else. Thank you, Nilofar. She said a puffin and Layla said a seagull. Is it a seagull? No. Is it a puffin? No. The rest of you guys, you need to sort yourselves up. Okie dokie. Okay. Oh, that was all the animal quiz ones have finished. We've got one here for TV and film. No, it's a bit boring, that one. This one. Oh, this one is going to test you old timers out there. Sobia, listen carefully. as well as Raz, I know you guys are old, so listen to this question. And I know the answer because I am old. Who presented the children's TV show Animal Magic from 1962 to 1983? Who presented the children's TV show Animal Magic from 1962 to 1983? Yeah. It was a whole 20 years there.
1: 7, 6, 5, 4, 3, 2, 1.
0: That's the music for it. Ah, nobody knows. It's called, his name was Johnny Morris. We used to watch it when I were kids as well. John is not going to cut it, Nilofar, so You get one of those as well. Yeah, we used to watch it. 62, that was the year just before I was born. I was born 63.

0: So yes, we used to watch it as well. He used to go to different places and zoos and look at animals and talk about them as well. It was circuses and stuff like that. It was absolutely awesome. Right, let's move on to another question. Here we go. Match the collective nouns leap, parliament, and not to the animals, toads, owls, and leopards. I don't know what they're talking about, so I'm going to skip that one. I don't know what they're talking about. Let's leave that one as well. Right, next question. Here we go. Did we do this one already? Let me just check. Right, listen carefully. Who's been to see the Michael Jackson film? This one's relevant. What type of an animal was Ben, the subject of a song by Michael Jackson? What kind of an animal was Ben? I wasn't born then, how would I know? Because you know things before you were born, so why should this be any different? Zero! Let me see. Somebody said about the Johnny Morris thing. I wasn't born then, so how would I know? Do you know things about history before you were born? Yes, of course you do. So what's being born before or after that event got anything to do with anything? Oh my God. Okay, what kind of an animal was Ben, the subject of Michael Jackson song? Layla said a giraffe. No. Sandra said a parliament of owls. Yes! Oh, I didn't even understand that one, so I'm not even going to look into it. But I'm glad somebody out there is so brainy that they understood the question and sent in the correct answer. Let's go back to the one we just did. What type of an animal was Ben, the subject of a song by Michael Jackson? Ben, the two of us need look no more. We both found what we were looking for. What kind of an animal was Ben? Come on, guys. Oh, my goodness gracious me. Okay. Michael Jackson had a pet called Bubbles. What kind of an animal was he? 10, 9, 8, 7, 6, 5. Michael Jackson had a pet called Bubbles. What kind of an animal was he? 0. Here we go. Raza, you're the only brave soul to try and at least send an answer in, and you said it was a dog. No, it wasn't a dog. What kind of an animal is Crypto? What kind of an animal is Crypto?
1: 7, 6, 5, 4, 3, 2, 1, 0.
0: Nobody knows. You lot, man. Oh my gosh. Right. What animal is the symbol of Great Britain? What animal is the symbol of Great Britain? Come on, somebody out there must know.
1: 7, 6, 5,
0: nobody!
1: 4, 3, 2, 1.
0: Thank you, Raza. Oh, bless you, Raza. Bless you. He said a cat. So don't knock it. At least he's having a go. Right, okay. Sobia says, usually you don't know the presenter for the show you watch. I wasn't taught TV shows in school so hard. I had no clue. Lol. Usually you don't know the presenters for the show you don't watch. Why do you have to give such a big excuse? I just say you don't know. Okie dokie. Alrighty then. You have to explain everything. We're not interested in all the explanations, but just say you don't know. Right. Okay. She said Crypto is a dog. You were right, but unfortunately, you were outside of that 10-second timer. What kind of an animal is the national pet of the UK? Amran said a lion. Wow, a lion. Raza said, talking about me. No one's talking about you, Raza. You guys are so paranoid down there. Sophia's trying to explain herself. Raza thinks we're talking about it. What is going on with you guys? Right, anyway. So, okay, should we move on to possibly the last question for the week? 10 seconds on the timer. Let's see if you guys can handle this one. What is the national symbol? What animal is the national symbol of America? What animal is the national symbol of America? 5, 4, 3, 2, 1, 0. Okay, Amran. Our man said an eagle. Yes, right. At least somebody around here knows what they're talking about. Because I'm so happy about that. I'm going to give you another one. Oh, my goodness gracious me. Wow, wow, wow, wow, wow, wow, wow, wow, wow. Right, Sobia said, you were expecting me to know that, so hence why I gave long explanation. F means fail, Sobia. I wasn't expecting that, no. I just thought you'd say, I don't know. That's it, simple as that. Right, Raza says an ELOC. ELOC, wow. I don't know what that is, so not to worry. Right, maybe the last question of the week. Listen carefully. You must listen carefully. What kind of an animal does Harry Potter have for a pet? What kind of an animal does Harry Potter have for a pet? Come on, guys. Come on, Leila. Thank you so much. Thank you. Come on. Zero. Oh, Razamataz says a dog. Amra said a griffin. No, however, Leila said an owl. Last question. What kind of an animal was Ben the subject of a song by Michael Jackson? What kind of an animal was Ben? I'm gonna ring the answer out, you guys, somehow, some way.
1: 2, 1.
0: Enter the last minute of today's show. Right, let me see. Layla says Owls of Parliament. Yeah, you're right. But that question was like 10 minutes ago. Okay, time is up. Nobody knows. Ben, the two of us need look no more. We both found what we were looking for. We're the friend to call my own. It was a rat in the film Ben, the song dedicated to it, written, sung by Michael Jackson, was a rat. No, Sobia, F means fail. Ben was a rat. And I remember it came on TV when we were kids and we were scared because it's all these rats invading New York and eating people and Ben was the leader. So it was really scary. Anyway, guys, have yourselves a lovely, excellent weekend, inshallah. And of course, I hope you guys, look forward to seeing you, speaking to you guys on Monday as usual. Until then, my lovelies, take care. Assalamu alaikum.
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0: Good afternoon. Bismillah. Assalamu alaikum wa rahmatullahi wa barakatuh. Welcome to The Nature Show with me, your host, Rahid Salam, and the wonderful Aaron Matthew. So excited to be here again. Every Friday between 4 o'clock and 5 o'clock on Inspire 105.1 FM. And we're going to be talking about nature, conservation and environmentalism. But before we get into that, I just want to give a quick shout out because there is an event happening tomorrow, which is a March for Palestine, sort of around the 78th year of the Nakba, the movement of people. So if anybody at all is interested in going along to a demonstration and a walk tomorrow, it starts at 12 o'clock at Exhibition Road in London, and there are a bunch of trains going from Luton down to there. And if you want to know more, there's some bits and bobs in and around social media, including Inspire FM and me, Rahid_S, on Instagram. But we are so pleased today to be joined by the wonderful Kate Judge from the Greensand Trust. And we're going to be talking about environmentalism and conservation and all the wonderful thing they do. But welcome to the show, Kate. How are you?
1: Thank you. I'm delighted to be here.
0: And we're delighted to have you.
1: Thank you.
0: You used a wonderful phrase. Isn't life a delight
1: when you are
0: dealing in nature and conservation? And of course, my fantastic co-host, Aaron Matthew. How are you?
2: Good as always. Pleasure to be back here. And I'm excited to get into things with Kate here and the Greensand Trust.
0: Absolutely. Really, really excited. Aaron, have you had a good week?
2: Yeah, I'd say so.
0: Good. I'm so pleased we've had a little bit of rain, Kate, because it felt like we were going headlong into a dry summer. And I'm so pleased that we've had a spot of rain. But how's your week been?
1: My week's been lovely. So I spend half of my week at Clophill Lakes Nature Reserve. So Mondays and Tuesdays, that's where I am.
0: Okay.
1: Wednesday I had a day off. It was lovely.
0: Ooh.
1: Hung out with my mum and dad, the old folks.
0: It was a midweek
1: a little break.
0: It
1: was lovely. Yeah,
0: that
1: I get very well
0: lovely.
1: Fed there. They live in Bedford, and then the latter part of the week I've been at Rushmere Country Park, which is where I spend the other half of my working week with the Greensand Trust.
0: So the Greensand Trust is all about the Greensand Ridge, and it, as I said, it's an environmental and wildlife charity doing a whole lot of stuff connecting people with heritage and conservation. Tell us a little bit about the history and the story of the Greensand Trust.
1: I think you've summed it up really beautifully there. Yeah, so I've only been with them maybe 18 months. And we're a funny bunch. You know, we're a very local charity. We're only concerned with the Greensand Ridge and its surrounding areas. So we're never going to sort of spread more widely. We don't have aspirations to be bigger. We have aspirations to be stronger and deeper.
0: But we're really
1: committed to this area.
0: I really like that. I think localism is really, really important, actually. And it's really, I really love, you've got a really tight, ambitious vision, which I really love. But actually, I've got ahead of myself. Tell me a little bit about you and how and why you connect with nature. Because your official role within the charity is you're the volunteer manager.
1: I manage the volunteers. And I'm also one half of the communications management as well.
0: Volunteering and communications.
1: Yes.
0: Look at that.
1: Yeah.
0: Look at that. Aaron and I are jealous. You know, we can only manage one thing at one time.
1: Yes. Yeah. And I'm a blow-in to the environmental sector. So my background is in the arts. And I was a blow-in.
0: I didn't know that.
2: Check the LinkedIn, Rahid.
1: Yeah. So I worked for a long time for Bedford Creative Arts, and I like to describe my work there as running like a massive dating agency between schools and artists. So it was about trying to get young people engaged in the arts. So and I was very, very committed to that. And now I'm in a sort of nature-based role. It's very similar. So there's so many overlaps between, you know, getting people to feel that they are, you know, fully able to go across the threshold of, say, a theatre or a museum or an art gallery to feel like they belong there, I feel like it's the same job, you know, to get people to feel very comfortable coming to a nature reserve or getting really nerdy about birds. You know, it should be for everybody. So I think the core of my work has been in engagement and outreach and inviting people into places that they might not feel is for them, but absolutely is for them.
0: Aaron, I know you're itching to say something. You completely get that.
2: Definitely. I mean, my first question would be, is that something you felt you were always passionate about?
1: It's something that has been there in every role, if I'm honest. It's, I feel like I am very privileged.
2: Yeah.
1: I'm a white person. I have an enormous sense of, you know, self-esteem, and I believe that I belong everywhere. And I know that that's not the case for a lot of people. I'm also slightly anti-establishment. So, you know, when there are these invisible rules that we're supposed to follow, I think sometimes we have to drag them out into the light and say, number one, why are these the rules? And what are we doing to communicate those? You know, I've worked in the library service as well, and you can imagine there's a similar kind of, you know, you should be quiet in a library.
2: Yes.
1: Says who, you know? The libraries are coming on leaps and bounds now, but I think I'm interested in uncovering that, the unwritten stuff.
2: Do you feel like that kind of boldness and privilege you talked about help you to be a bit more of a people person and form those connections for those who might be a bit more withdrawn or forced to be a bit more withdrawn?
1: Yeah, and I don't know where it's come from.
2: Really? You
1: know, not really. I just feel like I, you know, most of the rooms I walk into, I feel like I have a right to be there. Mm. You know, it's probably just some quirk of my upbringing or something like that.
0: You said something a little while ago when you said you took Wednesday off and you spent the day with your parents.
1: Yeah.
0: And you got well fed.
1: Yes.
0: It sounds to me a little bit as if you grew up in a welcoming environment whereby. Whereby food was used as a portal or an in for you to just attract other people and make people feel welcome and at home.
1: You know, don't you think breaking bread is like the most important thing? A lot of what I talk about in my work is about hosting, and I know that we'll come to this, but you know, we run groups for volunteers. And these guys, you know, if we took away the biscuits, they would riot, you know? And it's not about the biscuits. It's about the hosting. It's about making people feel welcome. And I think, you know, offering food and drink is so important. My mum's Irish, so I don't know if it's come from that side of the family where it's, you know, it's all about the cup of tea and the biscuit and the cake. And are you fed, you know? So maybe...
0: Everybody needs to feel as if they've got their slippers on.
1: Yes.
0: And they're completely comfortable.
1: Yeah.
0: And food absolutely does do that. So, Aaron and I are always munching on something.
2: Yeah, I think it's an essential part of, well, being out in nature and the nature industry as a whole. I think it helps that community kind of bonding spirit. You have your cup of tea and your biscuits, and it wouldn't feel right without it.
1: Absolutely. Honestly, the discussions that we have about donuts at work is, you know, they are so important. It's currency. It's currency.
2: I like that.
1: Yeah.
0: It is. It is indeed. So tell us a little bit, and I love what you said about privilege and drawing in different people. Yes, absolutely. Aaron and I are unashamedly always talking about our faith and our culture.
1: Yeah.
0: And it's lovely to hear that, you know, you also feel that in that, you know, there's a sense of communitarianism and cultural spirit that comes with, you know, one's identity and belonging. Mm. Do you take that into your work then, into your sort of... how you engage with people and how you volunteer? Is part of your volunteering journey or the volunteers that you work with, is that about getting them to reflect and understand, you know, what it is they're going to be doing when they come to a nature reserve or a park or into a landscape as well?
1: I don't get them to do anything.
0: Oh.
1: They teach me
0: right
1: about community.
0: Okay.
1: It's, I mean, volunteers, especially the older folk, they are entirely ungovernable. These people know that they don't have to turn up. They don't have to do what I ask them. And I know that they don't have to. And so, you know, it's about relationship. It's about, I think when I first started, you know, quite a few of them were like, you know, who's this new person? And I think that they were waiting to see, would I keep turning up? Would I, you know, be bringing biscuits? Would I be interested in them? And I think perhaps I hadn't worked before with older people. So I would say that my volunteers largely are retired people.
0: Okay.
1: The eldest that I know about would be in his mid-80s.
2: Wow.
1: We do have some young people, you know, the way that the economy is, a lot of young people and not so young people just have to be working, so they don't have the ability to volunteer. But I would say most people are post-retirement. And I think that I probably, so I'm in, I'm 47, and I think I might have had a slightly two-dimensional view of older people, actually, when I started. And having hung out with them now for 18 months, I'm learning what community is. And I'm learning that older folk are just folk, you know, they're coming and they're volunteering, but they have PhDs, they are, you know, helicopter mechanics in their past lives. They've had millions of children and grandchildren. You know, they're these full Technicolor 5D human beings, just like everybody. And it's taught me an awful lot. And I feel like they've welcomed me into their community. It's been really something for me. It's been a huge learning experience.
0: This show is not going how we planned it. We're talking about all sorts of different things, but we're going to stick with it. We're going with the flow. Aaron, any thoughts on that?
2: Definitely. It's a really vivid picture you've painted about the experience you've had with them, but what are the kind of things you actually do together?
1: Sure. So firstly, I can't keep up with them physically. So when we say doing stuff together, it's usually me. They're usually taking the mickey out of me because I can't keep up with them
2: Part
1: physically.
2: Of the job though, isn't it?
1: Absolutely. So we have, so I look after over 200 volunteers.
2: Wow.
1: Our biggest kind of cohort of volunteers would be our practical and conservation volunteers. So these are the guys that go out weekly, come rain or shine, and they are doing physical hard work. Because our sites are often on heathland, we're the guys that are pulling up the trees so that the understory and the heathland can thrive. There are other charities out there that would be doing lots of tree planting.
2: Yeah.
1: We do a little bit, but we're much more about that woodland management, about pulling up bracken and things that are getting in the way of the native plants and the native habitats for wildlife.
0: Can I stop you there just for a second? Mm. Can you explain that just so that our listeners actually understand the conservation of woodland areas and how to manage that biodiversity?
1: Mm.
2: Heathlands too, for that matter.
1: Yeah, so heathlands, I don't know if you've ever noticed, sort of when you're walking in places in central Bedfordshire, sometimes the soil is very sandy. It's quite strange, and we just happen, the Greensand Ridge is this bizarre little fold in the earth's crust where we happen to have greensand as our soil, as our ground, and the things that really thrive in the greensand would be your things like heathers. So if you think about kind of, you know, the Scottish Highlands, there's not many trees, it's more low level.
2: Yeah.
1: So that low level stuff, and that's very, very rare in this part of the country. So heathland is rare, and we have some really interesting patches of it. So we have some at our Rushmere Country Park site. If you ever go to Ampthill, there's a lot of it there. And also with woodland management, I mean, we upset many of our visitors this winter because at Rushmere Country Park, we were taking down a lot of the trees. And of course, people love trees and they come because trees are beautiful, and we're there taking these trees down. And it was my job to explain that the trees we were taking out were actually plantation trees. So they were planted many years ago. And so it's all a monoculture. It was all pine trees, and nothing thrives in a monoculture. So we were taking out these trees, many of which were dead. So high winds, you know, absolutely dreadfully dangerous. And so I had to learn why it was so important to take these out. And we take them out so that the native trees can grow. So that woodland management, sometimes it looks a little destructive, but for a healthy woodland to grow, we need to take out those trees that have been artificially introduced.
2: Yeah, because correct me if I'm wrong, it's conifers like pines that will kill off the understory with the
1: 100%. Yeah, 100%. And I love the word understory. I only just learnt that like
2: it's
1: a year ago.
2: It's good fun, right? All the wooden layers.
1: The understory. And that's where all your songbirds are. So the understory is really, really important. But it's I think for your average person on the street, chopping trees down is seen as a really bad thing. And it's an emotive subject as well.
2: Definitely.
0: That was absolutely wonderful, because lots of people who live in urban spaces like us, and, you know, Erin and I are always talking about when we're on the edge of Luton, high up, and we're looking down, it's sort of like, you know, people are so busy in their own buildings and their lives and getting from one place to another on a piece of concrete, and they're visiting a green space, which is a park, and doing sport, etc. And if you haven't actually been out to a nature reserve, if you haven't actually understood, you haven't had the opportunity to engage with a nature reserve or a country park, or if you haven't had that, then you wouldn't actually know. And therein, you know, it looks like you're doing something destructive, but actually you're not. So that was amazing. Fantastic. So I wanted to ask, so the Greensand Trust is the Greensand.
1: So we're looking after the habitats and the traditions, the cultural landscape of this really particular part of the world. So we're always striking a balance between preservation and protection, and also getting people in to enjoy. And it's something that I've felt since I started at the Greensand Trust, is there's this really vibrant, there's got to be a better way of saying it than conflict. It's not quite a conflict, it's a tension between, you know, bringing lots of people in and also keeping it safe for the for nature. And a really good example of this, and I'm not sure how well it's known, but people who know Rushmere Country Park, who've been around a while, might think of it as Stockgrove Park. It used to be Stockgrove. And now Stockgrove is part of Rushmere Country Park. But if you drive around, so we're very close to Heath and Reach. So if you drive there, you won't see a sign to Stockgrove. You'll see a sign to Rushmere. And that's because Stockgrove is actually much more delicate in terms of its ecosystems. So we're pulling people up to Rushmere like a honeypot. Let's bring all the people so that they can come and really enjoy themselves in Rushmere Country Park, and actually take some of the pressure off Stockgrove, where we have got the heathlands and the ancient woodlands, which are just incredible. We've got adders, you know, we've got the sort of rarer things in Stockgrove. And that's not to say that we're not happy for people to be there. There's a wonderful cafe run by a guy called Bruno, if you like that kind of thing. It's fine to be there, but we're just pulling that kind of the general public, the footfall, up to Rushmere, where it can take it.
2: Yeah, well, like you said, it's this kind of tenuous balance you have to strike between conservation and, you know, community.
1: People are just generally awful for wildlife, you know.
2: It's true. It's very hard to kind of integrate us back into the ecosystem when we're so far removed.
1: We are quite far removed.
2: Even footfall can scare off wildlife.
1: Absolutely.
2: And, you know, that's something, you know, think about. Even me, if I'm walking somewhere and I get excited seeing an animal, I do want to kind of almost trudge over there. But I have to remember to be as stealthy as humanly possible. And that's so much harder to do when there's 10, 20 people, think more than 20, and, you know, it's overhead at that point.
1: Yeah, I mean, most of our visitors are just lovely. They love the place as much as we do. Aww. And one of the senior managers, he often quotes David Attenborough, whose birthday it was the other day. And it, you know, and it's very much about if you don't know about it, you can't care about it, and then if you don't care about it, you don't look after it. So we do want to encourage people to fall in love with the habitats around here as well, so they look after, they become advocates for wildlife here.
0: So we're talking about community, and we're talking about people, we're also talking about technical stuff. So this is very much an educational conversation. How much of the work that you do does have an educational focus to it?
1: So we have a fantastic education team, Erica and Jane, who are just marvellous. They had 60 children up at Rushmere today, traipsing through the park, and everything they do is deeply educational. I mean, I've learned what I know about the Greensand Ridge through them, because they can explain it to me like I'm six and I'm about that level. But it is through everything. So and we have discussions about this. So even when we have, we might have a trail through the park. We try to make it appropriate and authentic to the place. So, for example, in autumn, we might, lots of places might be doing like a Halloween trail. And we want to lean into that kind of spooky season. We're not anti that, but ours will be very much about like native animals and, fungi and things like that. So it's about kind of going with what's popular, but putting our slant on it.
0: That's fantastic. Yeah, absolutely. I wouldn't want to have a traditional Halloween sort of experience. Well, I don't anyway.
1: No, exactly. It's not. It's really not for
0: everybody. Yeah, it doesn't make
1: everybody,
0: sense.
1: Yeah. We really talk about it as kind of like, I think, again, at Christmas, very, very popular thing to celebrate, but we just put a natural Christmas, so it's like, what do you come and what do you see when you're out and about in nature? And the seasons have it all. The seasons have a lot of the very popular holidays, they're steeped in nature as well. There's a reason why holly is on Christmas cards. There's a reason why mushrooms and things like that are associated with autumn and things like that. So it's for me, as part of the communications, it's a rich canvas to play with. Nature is just giving everything to us. Some places might be doing Easter things, but eggs and chicks and lambs, they're all there. You don't have to put that particular kind of slant on it. Nature's got it all for you.
0: Indeed. What's your defining memory? I'm going to go to Erin and I do this all the time, every show. But what's your favourite walk, or what's your favourite space to be in?
2: That's a good one.
1: So I was reflecting on this before the show, and there are some that are a part of the Greensand Ridge, and there are some that aren't.
0: Okay.
1: And I don't know if I'll be taken outside and shot.
0: Not at all.
1: So we have, before I started at the Greensand Trust, I think the RSPB Sandy Nature Reserve was a real favourite of mine. And I think it's because there's very, very ancient trees, and it's a very lovely place. Mm. I think now at Rushmere we have these glades that are, if you don't know where they are, you'd have to just stumble across them. And I think there's something about walking through trees into a clearing and feeling like you're in a place. You're not just outside. There's something magical about that place, and you feel a little protected. And you have the sounds and the light, and it's all very lovely and quiet.
0: Erin, your thoughts?
2: I mean, glades are just beautiful first and foremost, because it's such a lovely feeling, especially on a summer's day, where you've got that kind of clearing, the sun shines straight in, and it's this beautiful contrast between the dappled woodland this bright sunny area, and if you're lucky enough, wildflowers are there, and it's almost this lovely mosaic nature makes, and it does feel very serene, is how I would describe it.
1: And I think there was something about birdsong as well.
2: Oh yes.
1: I want to say I read it somewhere, but I probably just saw it on Instagram.
0: You did read it.
1: But yeah, it wasn't deep. It was about how birdsong is very soothing to the human nervous system. Ooh. Because if the birds are singing, they're relaxed, then there's no obvious threat in the local area, And I thought, I can really get that, because all of the places I work now, even though I'm office based, I'm like nature aligned. Like I'm literally like, you could just walk out of my office and you'd be in a nature reserve. So I think that being that close to birdsong is really magical. So I'd say any favourite walk would have a little birdsong to go with it.
0: That absolutely sounds magical. We're a minute before we take a break, and I just wanted to ask So in terms of the Greensand Trust, we've got Rushmere County Park, country park, rather. We've got Crop Hill Lakes, and we've got the landscapes, and then we've got the woodland areas.
1: Mm.
0: How can people get involved with and find out more about the Green Sound Trust?
1: I would say your first port of call is to visit. Come to Rushmere Country Park and come to Crop Hill Lakes.
0: And how far outside of Luton are we looking at?
1: So Rushmere's close to Dunstable, and Crop Hill Lakes, I do know there's a bus, runs down the A6.
0: There we go.
1: Yeah.
0: Fantastic, fantastic. Okay. And they're open 6 days a week, days a week?
1: Every day, every single day apart from Christmas Day, both places are open.
0: Fantastic.
1: Yeah.
0: You're not there every single day.
1: Not everyone, but, you know, a lot of them.
0: A lot of them. Well, Erin and I are definitely going to make a trip at some point soon. We've got 5 seconds to go before we go for a break. We're going to be back in 4 moments. 4 minutes.
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5: 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A quote from Muhammad Ali.

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0: Assalamu alaikum and welcome back to The Nature Show with me, your host Rahid Salam, and I'm here with the wonderful Erin Matthew and Kate Judge from the Greensand Trust, and we are talking about stepping into nature, which essentially is the ethos of this show, getting more people involved in nature and understanding nature and connecting with it. If anybody would like to give us a call to find out a little bit about the work that the Greensand Trust does, and how you can get out of this urban jungle that we live in and into green spaces, you can call me on 01582 481 822, or drop me a text message on 0779 481 822. We're going to move the conversation on a little bit and talk a little bit about volunteering and what it means to be a volunteer, because Kate, in the last section, you were in the first part of the show, you were talking about very much talking about the technical aspects of woodlands and heathlands and how and the sand itself. But what sort of experience, what does a person need to do to be a volunteer, and what do they get out of being a volunteer with the Greensand Trust?
1: That's an interesting question. What do they need to do? They need to contact us and say, I'd like to be a volunteer.
0: So there's no prerequisites. It's not as if, you know.
1: Do you know what? I think, I'm saying this, and we are totally fully booked for volunteers at the moment.
0: Wow.
1: But
2: good problem to have.
1: It's a lovely problem to have. So we're running a wait list. But if someone comes along, there's usually something that they can do. So we have the practical and conservation guys. So they're the guys that want to go out there. They want to, you know, get sweaty and have a fire within reason, and a ranger is there, and you know, they want to come home feeling that they've done a really like good day's work outdoors. But we also have education volunteers. We have a little shop, a tiny shop at Rushmere. We have people who sit on the welcome desk. So some of our guys actually started with the sort of hard physical work of volunteering.
0: Okay.
1: And then as age and illness happens, they may kind of come indoors and work on visitor services. I don't know if you know, but at Rushmere we have a heronry. Mm. So in our visitor services centre, just outside the balcony, you know, we have herons nesting, and so we have people out there who might look after the telescopes and explain to people where the herons are. So that's very much an engagement role. At Clophill, which is a new site, we've only been open a year, we have volunteer wardens, and what they do is they go around and check the site. There's never anything wrong with the site. The most important thing they do is they're a friendly face, they wear a high vis, so they're very visibly a kind of trusted member of the team, and they help people, you know, engage, and they point things out, and they ask people politely to put their dog on a lead, and they're just a really friendly face, you know. So if we had spaces, there wouldn't be really any barrier, you know, unless you said you're going to come and steal all our wild orchids or I don't know. But we can find roles for people, especially if they're really enthusiastic and really want to do it and to commit.
0: Sounds really cool. So a variety of different types of roles, even though you're fully booked up, there's always an opportunity to learn something and be involved. And what sort of things do volunteers want to do, or what sorts of things do they do? I mean, is do you find that it is a pathway into getting a job, or is it purely and simply a social thing, giving back, or all of the above?
1: So I think I need to be really clear about this. These guys are not volunteering for the Greensand Trust. They are volunteering for nature. They are volunteering for each other. You know, we could change. The people who kind of own the nature reserves could change, and they would still be out there doing their work because they care about nature. So when I first started, one of the first things I did was do a survey, you know, ask them, why do you keep coming back and giving us all your time for free? What do you value about volunteering? And it was very much about service to nature. And in some cases, loyalty to the ranger that they worked with, you know, because they know that those guys are really, really dedicated. It might be engaging young people with nature, but it's nature first.
0: Erin, that's really fascinating, actually, and I love that you've actually got some data to back up what you say, because Erin, you and I, we always talk about how, as people of faith, we believe that we are custodians and servants to the world that God Almighty has given us, and the fact that, you know, we treat the earth and what is around us as a gift. Nature is a gift, and gifts are there to be enjoyed and nurtured. And if you don't enjoy and nurture it, then it's bad for nature, it's bad for your physical health, it's bad for your soul. And so the fact that you're talking about the you know, people come along to connect with nature and connect with people means that there's a circularity within that cultural connectivity, that emotional resilience that you get, but also the spirituality of connecting with a faith, or just the spirituality of it.
2: I couldn't agree more. There's a sense of stewardship you've kind of weaved through this whole story about people coming to volunteer to connect with nature, for nature, and almost for themselves and the community they form. And you really get a sense of well-being and kind of spiritual enrichment from that whole process. And would you say working within the Green Sand Trust, you've been able to feel that?
1: It's interesting. I think it's about connecting to something bigger than yourself. It's about slowing down to a very human pace. One of the things that the volunteers sometimes say, the new volunteers, I said before, you know, some of our work looks slightly destructive at the beginning, and they might be saying, why are we doing this? You know, why are we doing this? And it takes them a couple of years sometimes to be like, oh, we've taken away all the scrub from this place, and now we can see the butterflies, the wildflowers. And I think it's that connection to something bigger and slower and deeper than, you know, everyday life. Interestingly, we recently had an invite from the, I think it's the Lord Lieutenant of Bedfordshire.
0: Okay.
1: Yeah. Yes. So they have, they're doing a church service of thanks. I think it's this weekend. And we were invited to invite some of our volunteers. And, you know, my first thought was, I don't know if these guys will go to a church, because these are nature guys, you know? And I was right. You know, a lot of people were like, I'm really touched that I was invited in, but I'm not a religious person. And it really made me think about, you know, people's values and where they come from, because these guys are committed. They believe in what they're doing. But I don't think we've got a very high percentage of people who would be part of an organized religion, so to speak, with the very strong exception of my friend Stephen Plummer, who is one of our nature guys, nature volunteers over at Clophill Lakes. Now, he is a man of God. I will probably get the church wrong, but I think he was a Methodist minister.
2: Oh, wow.
1: And he goes out there, and we were talking about it the other day. And he talked about stewardship, and he talked about, there was something about, he goes out and he finds all of these creatures, tiny little creatures. To you and I, they would look like a fly. We would just be like, there's a bug. To Stephen, this is a whole, you know, it's a whole universe of things. And he gets us really enthused. And for him, that's part of his faith is he said there was something magical about, like, naming them. And it was about, once you've named it, you can look after it. And, you know, he'd be a great guy to get on this show, actually, because he's such an enthusiast. So, I don't know if my guys would call it spiritual, but it kind of feels that way.
0: I understand what you mean in that a person's spirituality, when you say that it really touches your soul and it touches, you know, a part of you that is indescribable, it is your innate sense of being. And I think there's something that is a little bit undescribable if you weren't necessarily saying, well, this is connected to my faith, or I know that, you know, God will be pleased with me, or God given me something and I'm giving something back. But we can all have that sense of identifying with the earth and what is around us. Unless, of course, you're happy just living in, you know, your complete urban community and all you want is the built environment. But there's something very specific about seeing and feeling and sensing something that either has a greater purpose or that is in itself life.
1: Mm.
0: And I think that's the bit that really inspires me about nature, Aaron.
2: I wanted to hone in on that naming aspect. I found that quite powerful. So that actually goes back to Genesis. That was our man's first task on the earth.
1: Mm-hmm.
2: Adam naming all the creatures of the earth. And I think it helps you from a linguistic and a mental sense begin to personify something, because once you know it's not just an it, it becomes this being that is some level of autonomous, and it helps you to kind of stop and think about the thing that's in front of you. I think a fly was a great example, because I myself am often very guilty of, once I hear that buzz, almost reflexively wanting to swat, and then have to ponder, wait, what am I actually swatting? What's this thing doing? You know, where's it going? Is it about to leave my room? And all of these things. But it's only when you begin to consider something, do you step out of yourself? And I think that's only possible through naming it and therefore establishing a connection.
1: Mm. Yeah, one of the things that I, when you invited me on the show, I said, please don't test me on like bird calls or anything, because I don't know
2: not
1: anything.
2: To worry.
1: But I was reflecting on that, and I think there's some power in knowing what you're looking at.
2: Yes.
1: And knowing what you're hearing. And I'm very, very remedial when it comes to these things. But, you know, now I'm sat in my office at Clophill Lakes and I hear the cuckoo. You know, it's the most simple thing to hear because it's just cuckoo, cuckoo. But I feel like David Attenborough, just bring him up again. I'm like, yeah, I know what is making that sound. And there's something about, for me, belonging, like understanding that that plant, it only plant, you know, only flowers here, or that bird is marking the beginning of summer, or I don't know. There's something about having a little bit of knowledge that really can be very, very engaging.
2: I couldn't agree more. It helps establish that connection. I wanted to hone in on cuckoo

0: out of the hatch, and I could hear the cuckoo. And I said to a lady walking by, "Oh my God, it's the, you know, it's the cuckoo." And she said, "Oh, it's so annoying."
1: Oh no.
0: She said, "It's been doing my head in." And I thought, oh, that's, you know, it's hilarious really, isn't it? How differently we see things. But yeah, to know that, it's made me feel more at home in nature.
1: Definitely. I think the understanding there is what makes a difference from, you know, just being a ruckus in the background to being a bird doing something, going about its day. And once you begin to know that, you kind of build this kind of profile of the animal. I was on a birding walk, if not last week, the week before, actually, and learning about what was there and why they were calling. I thought, huh, it's not just sounds I hear far too early in the morning. Instead, it's, you know, these whole host of characters going out their day.
0: Yeah, trying to find a mate and doing very important things. Yeah, we did, we have started a sort of beginner's range of events, because it can be a little alienating, you know, if you, a lot of birders and naturalists are very, they're enthusiasts, and they really know their stuff. And I think if you're a complete beginner, it can be a little, you know, alienating, and you might think you can never start anywhere. So Stephen, the guy I was mentioning, he's running bird watching for beginners. I think this weekend we've got plant ID, plant and flower ID.
2: Wow, that sounds really
0: it's
2: good.
0: Just really lovely. Yeah. It really, really lovely. And you know, my joy of working there is I love being in proximity to like really smart people. Like I love being around enthusiasts.
1: Yeah.
0: I am not a facts and figures girl at all. Like it's never going to stick, but I love people who are enthusiastic about nature. And I think that we've got, you know, if you were thinking about volunteering in the nature kind of realm, you would just learn so much from the enthusiasts that are already there. And if you pay the blindest bit of attention to what they're into, that, you know, you've got a friend for life.
1: It's true.
0: They are, honestly, they love chatting.
1: So happy to share their interests with you. And I'm very guilty of this as part of the reason I do this show, really. Mm. Just talk about my passion and hope someone listens.
0: Yes.
1: Because, you know, it fills you with energy to share it. And seeing someone begin to take interest is one of the best feelings. It's why I want to work in engagement in the first place.
0: Yes. Yeah. Yeah, Stephen was telling me about the different types of dandelions the other day.
1: Oh, wow.
0: I can't remember the figure, but it was a big figure. And I was like, wow, who knew? Who knew there were this many dandelions? I thought they were weeds. There's no such thing as a weed.
2: Well, it's amazing, actually, that what we're talking about is the different ways in which you can engage with nature and you can make it your own. So you said you're very much a people's person, and, you know, it's very much about the feeling. And, you know, your friend Stephen is looking at it both from a religious point of view and a connectivity point of view, but also from a scientific scientific point of view, in terms of, well, look, let's do the science around this. And so therefore I think what this is demonstrating is that there's something for everyone in that, and that's absolutely fantastic. That is really, really cool. I was just looking at a couple of things. I was reminded of a couple of religious things, or some verses of the Quran. I was just looking out for something in there, and just want to for our listeners, and as a reminder for myself, for myself and yourselves, is in Surah Fussilat, chapter 41, verse number 53. God Almighty says, "Soon we will show them our signs in the furthest regions of the earth and in their own souls, until it becomes manifest to them that this is the truth. It is not enough that your Lord is a witness over all things." And secondly, just in Surah Al-Baqarah, verse number 115, And to God belongs the east and the west, and wherever you turn, there is God's countenance. Indeed, God is all embracing or all knowing. So there we've got two verses of the Quran, and just to bring it back to the sort of, well, take it a little bit to the spiritual religious aspect, is that God himself is telling us that actually all of these things are there as a bounty and a practical guide for you, and I'm actually just demonstrating that I've done this for you, and here it's over to you to think about what you want to give back to that. I just wanted to share that, because I know there will be lots of people out there who are listening to this and thinking, why are you talking about it? Well, you're talking about it because actually it's very central to our religion as well. Just wanted to touch upon the science aspect of this. You're not a massively scientific girl, lady. I'm a molecular biologist, mm-hmm. you're a zoologist, mm-hmm. and we love the citizen science side of this.
0: Oh, yes.
2: Even though

0: though you're not necessarily thinking about the science and the wonder of it is actually in there. So even though you might not specifically be thinking about, right, okay, this is the scientific aspect of what we are doing, you know, intentionally, it really is still scientific, isn't it?
1: It really is. And actually, the citizen science side of things gets me really excited.
0: I'm so pleased you said that, because that's where I was leading.
1: So, you know, we've all heard of the big garden bird watch. You know, that was started by a guy who lives fairly locally, I believe, who was part of the RSPB. And it's phenomenal that everybody in their little patch of green, whatever they can see out of their window, is doing this bird count. You know, I think that's absolutely phenomenal. In January at Clophill Lakes, we had a very similar thing, which was a plant count. So people went out, I think it was a couple of days after like New Year's, and people went out on a cold January day to count how many plants they could see. And that's very much about data and science. And they were saying, oh, we saw this many more than last year. And me, stupid me, was like, yay, that's great. And they were like, no, actually, that's not great. It's not great, okay. Kate. It's like, that's global warming for you. We also have... We spend a lot of time monitoring the rivers and the river flit that comes through the Clophill Lakes. Mm. And we have citizen scientists going out there, and they will do their dip and they will test it. So they come back in and they test it, and they test little wells that we've got on site. So that's through and through. And even the Heron Watch, which I mentioned before. So our guys, our volunteers who are out there, who are counting how many... hatch and, you know, how many are predated by the ravens and things like that. That isn't just for fun. That goes off, I think it's to the BTO actually, to just see what's happening to those the birds and the wildlife and the plants and all of that. So yeah, it's absolutely it goes through us like a stick of rock, you know, that citizen science side of things.
0: Erin, you're a proper citizen scientist.
2: I mean, I'd like to be.
0: You are. So tell us a little bit about what citizen science do, and you mentioned BTO there, who are the British Trust for Ornithology, who Erin and I know very well. And we're really excited that soon we might have one, two, three or four people on the show talking about the work that the BTO youth young people do there, which is amazing. So Erin, tell us a little bit about, because obviously, you know, both of you are in the sector. Well, all three of us are actually. But you very much, very specifically within some of the work you've done, have done that citizen science work. What is citizen science, and what are you looking for when you actually do it from a scientific point of view, rather than just a people's point of view, but that how does the science and the people bit come together?
2: Well, that's fundamentally what citizen science is. It's science and the people coming together. Fundamentally, I think for a lot of research and a lot of projects, you need more people than can ever really be funded for. So in what we do, you have someone come in to collect this data in some way or shape or form. For example, we talked a bit about river fly monitoring on the show, where someone goes essentially pond dipping. They've got their wellies on, they've got a net, and they're sweeping around looking for different invertebrates within the river to check the health. And that data tells you a lot about the body of water you're in and how it's doing. And simply based on how many scientists are in the area, they could never collect the amount needed. So it's a great way to have two interests merge. Someone gets outside, gets engaged, has fun, and, you know, scientists collect much need data, and it kind of bridges this gap a bit between, I guess, what's the academic world and your average Joe, because sometimes they feel so far away, and they're not. One can't survive without the other.
1: And we have river fly surveys at Clophill Lakes. Yeah, fascinating.
2: It really
1: they brought me along one time, and it was, you know, you have to look at all these strange little creatures and count them, essentially, don't you? And then you report that up, and it gives you a really clear sense of the health of a river.
0: And that's really important. Mm-hmm. It is to check to see whether or not, you know, the habitat, whatever place it is that it is healthy and it's striving. And we do need to continue to collect that river. Is that the sort of thing that volunteers can get involved with as well?
1: Yes. Yes, actually, in fact, I think we could take more river fly volunteers. So it's not as regular as like a weekly thing. I think they do it monthly within a particular season. But yeah, if you wanted to get your waders on and look at strange little creatures and you can count to 10, then we probably could take a few more over at Clophill Lakes.
0: I just want to go back a bit really quickly, because you said that you weren't initially involved in nature. And I think this is really fascinating, actually, because the number of people who are involved in nature conservation, ecology, etc., is possibly quite low, and it isn't your obvious career choice. How did you fall into it? Because you intentionally wanted to be a zoologist, but how did you fall into it?
1: So I was in the arts, and then in 2020, obviously there was a lot going on in the world, but there was a lot going on for me personally. So I was diagnosed with breast cancer in 2020. So as I'm sure many of your listeners know, that's quite, it's not an easy ride. And I had to go through some quite grueling treatment. And cancer is a great teacher. It's a, you know, you come out altered, and it's not all for the worst, as you know, if you come out. And it gives you a different sense of priorities. And I felt that as a non-religious person, I felt that there was something kind of missing in my experience, that I'd kind of faced my own mortality, and I had faced the fear of like leaving my children behind, and that life is very precious. And I just had this very strong urge to recover in nature. So after my treatment, I did go back into the arts for a little while. I went into the library service for a little while. Didn't feel right. And then the job came up with the Green Sand Trust. I always have the little tip for a young a co-host here.
2: Thank you. I'll be sure to hold on to this.
1: Yeah, keep a little eye on, you know, the places that you like the look of. You know, keep an eye on their jobs pages, because you just have a little list of places that you'd like to work. And just keep a little eye. And there was a job that came up, which was volunteer manager, and I think it was community engagement, and I thought, that's for me. And I went in and I said, please don't test me on, like, you know, what leaf belongs to which tree. I don't know anything about it, but I do know a bit about engagement, and I do know a bit about people. And it just felt like the right thing to do, to spend some time recovering in a job that allowed me to be in nature. And for me, that filled that gap that I was feeling when I was very poorly.
0: Kate, I hope you're better and
1: you're
0: well and in good health. That was a lovely story, and that was a lovely personal story, and I didn't want to interrupt. But thank you so much for sharing. That's very brave of you. That's very brave of you, and thank you for doing that, and I'm glad you're well. Ladies and gentlemen, I don't want to say anything more than that, because that was a really lovely way to end, except to say, if you want to know more about the wonderful work that Kate Judge and her colleagues do, visit thegreensandtrust.org. That's been us stepping into nature on The Nature Show. Thank you so much, Kate. Thank you, Aaron. We'll see you again next week. Assalamu alaikum wa rahmatullahi wa barakatuh.
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0: أعوذ بالله من الشيطان الرجيم بسم الله الرحمن الرحيم. All praise and thanks be to Allah سبحانه وتعالى who has again woken us up with breath in our air, in our lungs. He's given us life and all the ni'mah, inshallah. We thank you all for joining us. Alhamdulillah, this is the Ask Imam show with Sheikh Ahmed in the studio with us. If you want to call us, because this is a live show, if you have any questions, please do call on 01582 481822, and you can also send your questions through WhatsApp on 0777948 1822. Sheikh Ahmed, assalamu alaikum wa rahmatullahi
1: wa barakatuh. Alaikum wa rahmatullahi wa barakatuh.
0: Now, I know last Juma I wasn't in, yeah. And Brother Wajahat kind of asked a number of questions.
1: No.
0: Now, I know you touched a bit on the day of Arafah.
1: No.
0: But because the day of Arafah is so significant, in fact, you know, one of the main acts within Hajj itself.
1: No. No.
0: If you don't mind, we will try and cover a bit of that today also.
1: No.
0: Just to refresh the memory. So, within the rites of Hajj, you know, pilgrims, they go to Mount Arafah, first day of the night of Dhul Hijjah, and after sunset, they tend to travel to Muzdalifah. Now, let's start off with what is the day of Arafah?
1: Bismillah ar-Rahman ar-Rahim, alhamdulillah rabbil alameen, afdal salatu wa tamu taslim ala nabiyyina Muhammad wa ala alihi wa sahbihi ajma'in wa man tabi'ahum bi ihsan ila yawm al-din. It's good to see you back.
0: Alhamdulillah.
1: MashaAllah, brother. And may Allah subhanahu wa ta'ala make all these efforts for the sake of him and in our records on the Day of Judgment.
0: Allahumma ameen. Allahumma.
1: Yawm Arafah, the Day of Arafah, is the greatest day of the year. And the significance of it is amazing. One of the hadith saying that ما من يوم فيه الشيطان أصغر من يوم عرفة. The day that الشيطان will be humiliated, so small, the day of عرفة. Why? Because all the whole year, الشيطان, what he's doing? To mislead the people.
0: Absolutely.
1: Prevent them from praying, giving sadaqah, fasting, committing haram and these things. And when he look and see, like in one of the years, 3 million people coming
0: all together,
1: standing in one place.
0: Absolutely.
1: All of them saying talbiyah.
0: Absolutely.
1: All of them seeking one thing, that Allah subhanahu wa ta'ala accepts them.
0: Absolutely.
1: Allahu Akbar.
0: Yeah.
1: And when he look at this, he will feel so humiliated. All the efforts and these things, that it doesn't mean anything now.
0: Absolutely.
1: SubhanAllah.
0: Yeah.
1: And you'll find the Salaf, Ridwanullah Ta'ala alayhim, when they spoke about this day, they spoke about it in a very amazing way, like this dialogue between Sufyan al-Thawri and Abdullah ibn Mubarak. One of them, he asked, he said, who is the worst person today? And the answer was, the one who thinks that Allah will not forgive him on this day. This will be the worst person, because it is the day of Maghfirah.
0: Absolutely.
1: Yeah, it is the day of Maghfirah. So if you think that Allah will not forgive you, then you are the worst person.
0: You are limiting Allah subhanahu wa ta'ala.
1: Subhanallah. Al-Fudail bin Iyad, rahimahullah ta'ala, one of the great ta'abideen and these things, on the day of Arafah, he used to grab his beard and he will say, wa sawata yani. Yes, he knows that the maghfirah is there, but he's still thinking, how I can meet Allah subhanahu wa ta'ala in the day of judgment, and when he asks me about my zunub, about my mistakes,
0: yeah,
1: what shall I say? Subhanallah. Yeah. And this is, as I say, as they said, ahwal salaf, yani on that day, that when they see, they know the maghfirah, the maghfirah is guaranteed.
0: Absolutely.
1: Without any doubt. And there's few hadith يعني supporting each other about العتق من النار, that on that day Allah subhanahu wa ta'ala will free on that day, hadith Aisha actually, that On that day, Allah subhanahu wa ta'ala will free from their fear more than what He freed the whole year. We know in Ramadan, for example, Allah subhanahu wa ta'ala will free every night.
0: Yeah.
1: Laylatul Qadr will free more than what He freed the whole month.
0: Subhanallah.
1: But on the day of Arafah, He will free more than what He freed the whole year. Okay. Not only the people in Arafah. The people in Arafah, inshallah ta'ala, all of them will be freed. Forgiven, inshallah ta'ala. Sure. But obviously there will be people here, the other countries and all of the earth, and they will not let that day pass without them trying to be with the people.
0: Absolutely.
1: And
0: in fasting.
1: And this is something, it is very important. I'd like to advise the listeners and those who are watching.
0: Yeah.
1: On that day, I'd like everyone to feel that he or she on Arafah.
0: Good advice.
1: While you are there, imagine that you are on the mountain.
0: Yeah.
1: What are you going to do? Dhikr, Salah, reading Quran,
0: Istighfar,
1: and me try to plead to Allah subhanahu wa ta'ala and crying and all of these things, that for the sake of Allah and because Allah subhanahu wa ta'ala loves those who are there, inshallah you'll be among them as well.
0: Inshallah.
1: That Amen. when you have the feelings, and I say this according to hadith, Nabi alayhi salatu wasalam, when he was in Ghazwat Tabuk. In Ghazwat Tabuk, obviously most of the Muslims went with the Prophet sallallahu alayhi wa sallam in Ghazwat Tabuk. And he informed them that it is 1 month. But there are people, as the word said, حَبَسَهُمُ الْعَظُمُ, they have an excuse. Either they don't have amount to go, or maybe they are sick or something like this.
0: Yes.
1: And the Nabi Sallallahu Alaihi Wasallam, he said, there are people in Medina that you didn't move any movement, or you cross a valley, or anything, but they were with you. حَبَسَهُمُ الْعُظُمُ. These people, they are with you, but why they are not there? Because the excuse prevented them from being good with you. And this is my advice
0: yani,
1: to everyone, that on that day, yes, obviously, it is impossible that 2 billion people will be in the mountain of Arafat on that day, yani, even if the people, they like to do. So, alhamdulillah, I mean, there are 2-3 million there, but those Muslims who are not there, let them on that day feel the same feeling.
0: Absolutely.
1: To feel they attached to that day, and really make that day Eid, before the Eid.
0: Yeah, absolutely.
1: Yeah, spiritual Eid.
0: Absolutely.
1: So to be in the house, reading Quran, making istighfar, making dua, and all of these things, saying La ilaha illallah wahdahu la sharika lahu al mulku wa alhamdu ala kulli shay'in qadir. And this is why we can understand why Nabi Sallallahu Alaihi Wasallam said Al-Hajj Arafah. Because, as you know, it's the only ritual of Hajj that every single person must be there.
0: Yeah.
1: Yeah. In the other days, you might be there, you might be in Mecca, you might be in Mina, doesn't matter. But on that day, you must be there, and if you missed it, that's it. You cannot pay kafara or fidya or anything else.
0: So, to our listeners, this is the Hajj series that we're doing. If you go on YouTube, on Inspire FM, if you look into their live videos, you will find we have covered previous topics and previous steps before Arafah, Mina, and that we've spoken about that. So I would encourage you to have a look at that, especially to all our brothers and sisters who literally packed their bags, ready to catch a flight, to start their journey, and inshallah we pray that Allah subhanahu wa ta'ala accepts your journey, and makes it a means of entering yourselves into Jannah, inshallah. Allahumma ameen. Please, I would encourage you, do have a look at those videos, because they are quite important and very beneficial and knowledgeable. So Sheikh Ahmed, you mentioned the Prophet said Hajj is Arafah. The day of Arafah. And in the previous topics, previous sessions, we have talked about kafara, fidya, all of those sort of avenues that you can turn to. Arafah, if you miss the day of Arafah, and let's say you miss it because of a reason, like a medical reason, is that still accepted, or now that's invalid?
1: Unfortunately, it's invalid, yani.
0: Yeah.
1: Because this is the day
0: of mercy, that,
1: which is Allah, Nabi Sallallahu Alaihi Wasallam made very clear that Al-Hajj, yeah. Al-Hajj Arafah, and if you missed it, you missed it. And the good thing is that you need to be there any time between the sunrise and the midnight, according to some scholars. The majority say until the sunset, but there are some scholars saying until the midnight.
0: Okay.
1: Yeah. So you, in a way, you have about 18 hours. So if you are there even half an hour, this will be accepted. Even if you are sick or something, they can carry you, stand there, and
0: absolutely.
1: And you go to the hospital, or if you even you need operation or something, you can carry on. Because the other things, if you missed it, if you miss staying in Muzdalifah, or you cannot do all the actions on the 10th, you can do it on the 11th, you can do it on the 12th, you can do it on the 13th still. And you still have these days to do it, inshallah.
0: Okay.
1: But nice. Arafah, you have the long time, and what's required to be at a certain time during the day on the mountain of Arafah.
0: Absolutely. So, you know, my personal advice to all of the brothers and sisters who are going for Hajj, you know, obviously you now know the significance of the day of Arafah. You know, it's such a blessed day. Try and make the most of it. Open your hearts to Allah subhanahu wa ta'ala. Cry your hearts out. He is the all-merciful. You know, He is the forgiver of all sins. Turn to Him. Try and avoid chatting to your friends who might be there. You might make friends, you know, and try and avoid that. Remember why you've gone there. And that trip is not cheap nowadays.
1: Yes.
0: It is quite expensive. So you have worked hard to get there. You know, make the most of it. You know, leave the dunya behind.
1: Absolutely.
0: Focus on the akhirah. You know, and for all of us that are left here, day of Arafah, try and fast. You know, yeah, try and fast. You know, keep, like Sheikh Ahmed advises us, you know, keep your mouth moist with dhikr, with istighfar, with alhamdulillah, Allahu Akbar. You know, just keep on reciting. You know, remember that Allah subhanahu wa ta'ala is the giver, the sustainer, the cherisher, the provider. And if we remember Him on that day and dedicate that day, you know, to Him, inshallah, we could be amongst those that could be forgiven on that day, inshallah.
1: Inshallah.
0: So Sheikh Ahmed, alhamdulillah, thank you for, you know, covering the day of Arafah. Now, after Arafah, the pilgrims then now travel to Muzdalifah. What happens in Muzdalifah? And again, then, what is the significance of the day of Muzdalifah?
1: Muzdalifah is the place which is not far from Arafat, and Allah subhanahu wa ta'ala called it in the Quran Al-Mash'ab al-Haram. This is the name of it in the Quran. فَإِذَا أَفَضْتُمْ مِنْ عَرَفَاتٍ فَاذْكُرُوا اللَّهَ عِنْدَ الْمَشْعَرِ الْحَرَامِ وَاذْكُرُوهُ كَمَا هَدَاكُمْ إِنْ كُنْتُمْ مِنْ قَبْلِهِ لَمِنَ الضَّالِّينَ. This is the order from Allah subhanahu wa ta'ala. And some scholars, when they come, why Muzdalifah? They said it is for these pilgrims who spend the whole day standing on Arafat to relax. Because the next day they have a lot of action to do.
0: Yeah.
1: And when you think about it, Muzdalifah in the way between Mina and Arafat.
0: Yeah.
1: So while you are going to Arafat, you don't go to Muzdalifah. It's there. But you don't stop in it. Why? Because it is not a ritual at that minute. And this shows you the importance of following al-ittiba', that in all these things, we are following Allah originally, because all these orders from Allah subhanahu wa ta'ala. Absolutely. And as I mentioned before, Jibreel alayhi salam taught Ibrahim alayhi salam how to go all these things. So in the way, you don't go to Muzdalifah, but in the way back, you go to Muzdalifah. So you relax there. So you reach mostly after Maghrib, and you pray Maghrib and Asha, Jama'ah, and Qasr. And also when you are there, you remember Allah.
0: Absolutely.
1: Because Allah subhanahu wa ta'ala said, فَذْكُرُ اللَّهِ عَنْدِ الْمَشْعَرِ الْحَرَامِ. And this is something, again, yani, as you mentioned, Jazakallah khair, for those who are there, be sure that use that time. Yes, relax. Obviously, you can sleep, obviously, there is no problem if you have time. But remember Allah subhanahu wa ta'ala, because this is an order, clear order. فَذْكُرُ اللَّهِ عَنْدِ الْمَشْعَرِ الْحَرَامِ. And the end of the ayah, وَذْكُرُهُ كَمَا هَدَاكُمْ. So remember now that you are blessed to be that, in that place. To be in that place is a bliss in itself.
0: Subhanallah.
1: Why? Because you just finished the most important thing in the Hajj.
0: Absolutely.
1: So to have the tawfiq, the help, to go all through all these rituals, tawaf, sa'i, and al-ihram, and all of these things, then you completed Arafah. Now you are, as they say in English, you are over the moon.
0: That's yeah? It. Absolutely.
1: So, because you done it.
0: Yeah.
1: Yeah. The other things are very simple. Yani, to slaughter, to cut your hair, to do the jamar is simple. You have enough time, then do tawaf al-ifada and sa'i. All these actions is very simple. But Arafah, the whole day, and you are standing. Obviously, you can sit down. And even you can lay down if you like. But the idea is to stand because you are praying and all of these things.
0: That's right.
1: So, when you arrive to Muzdalifah, you pray Maghrib and Asha, and use that time for dhikr and dua. Inshallah ta'ala, read Quran. And you can pray Fajr as well there. So, the sunnah is spend the whole night there. And as I said earlier, so you give yourself for relaxation after the experience in Arafat. And in the morning, you pray Fajr there, and then you collect the stones.
0: The stones.
1: And subhanAllah, yani, it is something amazing that the best stones for this is in that place. And you can put it in, you need 49 stones, because in the first day you need 7, and the second day you need 21, and the third day you need 21, if you do only 2. If you need to do the 3 days, you have to add 21 stones. Then in the morning you pray Fajr and you move to Mina, inshallah.
0: Alhamdulillah. So what happens if somebody is unable to stay the night in Muzdalifah for a reason?
1: Then he has to pay the kafara. He has to be to either to slaughter a sheep, or to feed six people, or to fast 3 days.
0: So, from Muzdalifah, people then go back to Mina.
1: Yes.
0: And then, after Mina, they will now then make their move to go to Jamarat. How many days after the Muzdalifah do they stay in Mina?
1: Yeah. So, it is, you can be in Mina 3 days, the Eid day, and the next 2 days, or 4 days, the Eid day and the 3 days, which is called Ayyam al-Tashriq. This is the name of this. So, let's go about Yom al-Eid, the day of Eid. For those who are in Hajj, you don't have to pray Salat al-Eid, because Salat al-Eid is for those who are not in Hajj. But if someone can reach Mecca and pray Eid there, there's no problem. But it is not obligatory on you to pray Salat al-Eid there, because you have these three actions you must do at that time. Which is the first thing, obviously, even this you can mix the order. And I'll come to it in a minute. So what are the three things? Jamra al-Kubra, the big one. And also you slaughter al-hadi, which we spoke about it before, and don't mix al-hadi with the qurbani, and then cut your hair. So these three, it is better to be in this order, but in Hajjat al-Wuda, the people came to the Prophet sallallahu alaihi wasallam and they said, I went to tawaf before Rami, he said, La haraj. I cut my hair before Rami, he said, La haraj, la haraj. Even the Sahaba, they said, even we said, thought as, on that day, if we ask Nabi sallallahu alaihi wasallam about anything, he would say, La haraj, no problem. And this shows you the beauty of the deen.
0: Absolutely.
1: And how this deen is very flexible. And the idea is not to be formatted in a certain way. The idea is that you do the things with sincerity. You follow as much as you can. But if there are circumstances that you cannot do it or you mixed up. And because when you are there and this crowd, and sometimes you lost.
0: Absolutely.
1: I've seen when I done the Hajj, people, they don't know where to go to do the Rami. They think that they can do it from far away. Obviously, you can't do it from far away. The stone will not reach. And here I'd like to mention about Rami, that stoning. Yani, some people mixed up and think Shaitan is here. Shaitan is not sitting there. Yani, Shaitan is not sitting in that place.
0: The pillar, yeah.
1: And you know, this thing has been changed during the history many times.
0: Yeah.
1: Look, now the new shape and that, and now they made it floors and these things. Before, there's no floors.
0: Yeah.
1: It's only a small place and the people will stone. Now, obviously, we cannot see Shaitan there. And stick to the Sunnah. The Sunnah is small stones and do this. Because there are people throw their slippers and swearing. Well, no, you don't swear.
0: Yeah.
1: You say Bismillah, Allahu Akbar, and you do it, and try to avoid what we call it zaham, that you push the people and all of these people, because you need to understand the significance.
0: Absolutely.
1: What is the significance of Rami? It is after you've done all of these things, you are stoning your sins. You are stoning your desires. This is the idea. So every time you are throwing one, my nafs sometimes preventing me from salah, making me lazy, sometimes make me run after this dunya in a wrong way. So think about all these things which you think it might prevent you from being a true Muslim, proper Muslim, and throw in this understanding that you are throwing your desires, you're throwing your sins, you're throwing your weakness, that when you go back, you are now, inshallah, a new people. Because the Nabi Sallallahu Alaihi Wasallam, he said, a newborn, you need to prove this now.
0: Absolutely.
1: That you are a newborn, that you change your habits, I mean, the wrong ones, try to be closer to Allah subhanahu wa ta'ala, be persistent in your salah, in siyam, and all of these things. But don't use anything else, because we've seen people and avoid swearing, and even while you are there, you are there to get rid of your sins.
0: That's
1: then
0: it.
1: You start pushing the people, and the people will be, maybe swear at you because you are doing this. So what's the point?
0: Yeah.
1: The main thing, you lost it.
0: Yeah.
1: So follow the Sunnah in this. And mashallah, I can say those people who are there, they are trying their best to organize it, and they do something called the tafweej. Yeah, they send the people in groups.
0: In groups, yeah.
1: And now because there's different floors, it is easier than before. And I remember when I done Hajj, this 82, alhamdulillah rabbil alameen, and I found myself, I'm moving, not because I want to move, I am going with the flow.
0: Yeah, because of the push.
1: Then I found myself
0: out,
1: even the slippers, when I came out, I found every one of them a different color.
0: That's true.
1: SubhanAllah.
0: Well, no, shukran, Sheikh Ahmed. Yes, to our listeners, you know, on that day, remember, throw your stones properly. Don't start stoning your brother, your brothers and your sisters that are there. Yeah, this is very important. You don't cause harm. And remember, sabr every time.
1: Yeah.
0: This is the Ask Imam show. You know, we thank you so much for staying on with us for the first part. Inshallah, we will take a short break and then we will be back. When we are back, we will still finish off with Jamarat and explain to you a bit more about it. And then inshallah, we'll then move on to the next steps of Hajj and what it entails. So do stay with us. Very short break and then we'll be back. This was the Ask Imam show. Assalamu alaikum wa rahmatullahi wa barakatuh.
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0: Assalamu alaikum wa rahmatullahi wa barakatuh, and welcome once again to the Ask Imam show. This is a Hajj special with Sheikh Ahmed in the studio. This is a live show, so please, if you have questions relating to this topic, please do call us. It's going to be on 01582 481822, or you can WhatsApp us on 0777 948 1822. And we have been talking just before the break, we've been talking about Jamarat, the relevance of that act, what to do, and also what not to do. And Sheikh Ahmed, you know, very nicely advised us that, you know, remember what that day signifies. You know, it's your desires that you want to remove off you. You're stoning with that. So just imagine you're pulling out that one desire out of your heart and you're throwing it away. You know, in the remember, with the remembrance of Allah subhanahu wa ta'ala, you know. And please be careful to not stone your fellow brothers and sisters that are there. So, Sheikh Ahmed, inshallah, if we move on, what happens if somebody misses the day of Jamarat?
1: Yes, this he has, what they call it, dam. He has to slaughter a sheep in Mecca and dispute it in Mecca as well.
0: Okay.
1: Because it is wajib.
0: So, let's say with any of these steps, if somebody misses, except the day of Arafah, if somebody misses a specific step and they have to pay a penalty, does the penalty have to be paid before your Hajj is complete?
1: Yes.
0: Or do they have a duration?
1: If a person, the proper thing, you have to do it while you are there.
0: Okay.
1: But if someone, maybe he did something and he doesn't know, then it can be done after
0: okay.
1: That.
0: Okay.
1: But the proper thing, that if you miss anything, like we said, maybe it was Muzdalifah, so
0: yeah.
1: You missed staying in Muzdalifah, or you missed Jamarat, or you missed Tawaf al-Ifada or something.
0: Yeah.
1: Yani, all the things which is wajibat al-Hajj, as they call it, then you have to, what they call it, dam. So you have to slaughter a sheep in Mecca and distribute also in Mecca.
0: In Mecca, okay.
1: But as I said, if someone, when he come back, he asked Sheikh, he said, well, I missed that thing. I thought it's okay. Then he discussed him and find exactly what happened and find that this thing's wajib and he missed this wajib. Then in this case, he has to ask someone to do it there. Actually,
0: yeah.
1: I done it for someone, because when they came back, they realized that this happened.
0: Yeah, and there are also websites within the government, Saudi government, where you can go on if you have, and you can repay using that site, and inshallah they do it on your behalf. So Sheikh Ahmed, what can someone ask somebody else to stone for them on their behalf?
1: Yes, this is one of the things that they call it al-inaba, that you can ask someone to do it in your behalf, but there must be a reason.
0: Yeah.
1: The general, it's permissible, but you are there and the the action in itself has a meaning, as I explained. And you are following Ibrahim alayhi salatu wasalam, because Rami al-Jamarat in itself goes back to Ibrahim alayhi salam, when the shaitan tried to stop him three times while he's going to slaughter Ismail alayhi salatu wasalam, and he stoned him in the first, near that Masjid al-Khayf, then the second time, and the third time. So you are remembering Ibrahim alayhi salatu wasalam. And also you are remembering Nabiyina Muhammad alayhi salatu wasalam in this. So if you cannot do it, if you are sick, if you are tired, if you find yourself, you cannot stand this crowds. Because as you know, brother, there are people, they have this crowd phobia.
0: Yeah.
1: So maybe when they see many, many people, they faint. So, okay. This, you can ask someone, give him this and remind him, And that person, he will make the niyyah when he do it. This is for, in behalf of so and so.
0: Yeah. But just a reminder, the brother or the sister who will be doing on behalf of the other person, you should also make sure that you do your own stoning.
1: Yes.
0: And then also...
1: Don't forget yourself.
0: Yes. So, alhamdulillah, that is the day of Jamarat.
1: Yeah.
0: Our advice to you is be careful. There will be a lot of crowds. But, always remember, alhamdulillah, Allah subhanahu wa ta'ala has invited you there.
1: Mm.
0: It is a blessed day. Make the most of that day. And enjoy it, knowing that Allah subhanahu wa ta'ala is, recording such good acts from yourself.
1: Sahih.
0: You know. So Shaykh Ahmed, inshallah, we move on to sacrifice, Qurbani.
1: Yeah.
0: Now, what is Qurbani? And we have mentioned a few times, sacrifice an animal in form of dam, which is different. Let's just clarify to the listeners the separation of what is dam and what is qurbani.
1: Okay. So actually there are three. There is hadi, there is udhiya, and there is fidya or dam. So al-hadi is the animal that you are slaughtering because you have hajj tamattu or you have Hajj al-Qiran,
0: yeah,
1: which is, we explained it in the first
0: series. Yes.
1: This is al-Hadi, that you slaughtered on that day. Now, al-Qurbani, the people they call Qurbani, but in Arabic it is Udhiyah. Al-Udhiyah is the one that you are slaughtering it, remembering that Ibrahim alayhi salatu wasalam, and Allah subhanahu wa ta'ala, instead of sacrificing Ismail, Jibreel came with the ram from Jannah and he asked him to slaughter it. So we are reviving the Sunnah of Ibrahim alayhi salatu wasalam. And the Nabi alayhi salatu wasalam, he didn't miss that all his life. So when you look at the hadith, that you'll find every year Nabi alayhi salatu wasalam, he used to slaughter two. One, and he will say it clear, this one for Muhammad and Al-Muhammad, that his family, and the other one for anyone who is missing Udhiyah from my ummah. Sallallahu alayhi wa alayhi wa sallam. Yeah. So every year he used to do this. But in Hajjat al-Wuda', he had many, and Ali radiallahu ta'ala brought him from Yemen at that time. So I cannot remember the number now, but it was good number of hadith that Nabi sallallahu alayhi wa sallam slaughtered it on that day. And even Jabir, who narrated the hadith, he said, I saw him, Nabi sallallahu alayhi wa sallam, that he did it with his hand. He slaughtered this.
0: Okay.
1: And the third type is dam, which is when you miss any of wajibat al-hajj.
0: Yeah.
1: Like, as we said, Muzdalifa or Rami al-Jimar, if you miss any of wajibat al-hajj, then the only thing that you have to do the dam. Obviously, if someone cannot afford that, then the solution, the fasting. But it is must be there.
0: Okay.
1: So these are the three types of slaughtering or qurbani. That qurbani became, I think it's old word.
0: Yeah.
1: The qurbani. And yeah. It has origin in Arabic, qurban.
0: Yeah.
1: Yeah. I think in Surah Al-Imran, Al-Ma'idah, it's qaraba qurban, fatqubbala min ahadihima wa lam yutqabbal min akhar, about the two sons of Adam. So the qurban in itself as a word from the Quran, but they changed it, became now qurbani.
0: Qurbani.
1: Yeah.
0: Okay. No, alhamdulillah. So can I'll probably put two questions. Can qurbani So the sacrifice. So when you're doing the sacrifice, can that be done? Number one, does it have to be done in Makkah? And number two, if let's go with number one first, inshallah. Then we go to number two.
1: The hadi in itself, the original can must be in Mecca. But this mas'ala discussed by the scholars, and they found in some cases it is impossible to do all of these things in Mecca. So then they said, if that you can arrange with some company or something that they will do it in a different places, and take it to the other countries, and even they said it is permissible to freeze it or to canned food or something. But originally, al hadi, as Allah subhanahu wa ta'ala said, wal hadi ma'kufan an yablugha mahalla. So mahal al hadi, the place of al hadi, is Mecca. Now when there is excuse and you cannot do this, so the scholars in one of their conferences there in Mecca, they said, if it is impossible to do that or difficult to do that, then you can do it in somewhere else. But these companies will do it in with the niyyah that it is qurban.
0: Okay.
1: But the proper way, it must be in Mecca.
0: Okay.
1: So then after that, you can move it wherever you like.
0: Yeah. So what is halak and taksir? Yeah. And can you do it before your qurbani, before your sacrifice, or could you do it after? Does the order matter?
1: Yeah. Al-halq means that you shave.
0: Yeah.
1: And taqsir, that you shorten. Now, shortening also can mean two things. It can be you cut part of your hair. Yeah? And it can be, for example, if you say you use this machine and you use number 3, for example. So, okay, this is cool.

0: المحلقين رحمه الله المحلقين 3 times and then they said well مقصرين he said well مقصرين so 3 times النبي صلى الله عليه وسلم prayed for rahma mercy for those who shave and one for those who are shortening and again the significance of this you want to go back a new person
1: totally
0: so then when you do this you get rid of everything. And I remember when I done Umrah in 2023, I went with a group, Jazakumullah Khair, there was about 40 people. And one of them, mashallah, he has a long hair and it's obvious that he looked after it. And I was thinking, what he will do?
1: Yeah.
0: Then after we done finished the Umrah, all of us, we went to these barbers there. And I saw him after that, clean shave. I said, Subhanallah al-Azim.
1: Absolutely.
0: I said, this means that you are serious about him.
1: Absolutely.
0: Because if he's not serious,
1: yeah,
0: you will just say to him, okay, cut from here and this thing. But he was serious that I'd like to do this Umrah properly. Now, as I said earlier, the order is Jamarat, Halq or Taqsir, then slaughter. This is the order. But it is not wajib, the order in itself.
1: Okay.
0: Yeah. So if you do the halq before stoning, fine. Nabi Sallallahu Alaihi Wasallam said, la haraj. If you go slaughter, then you do all the other. Even if you go to tawaf, then come back to Mina, it is permissible.
1: Yeah.
0: It is, it depends on what is the circumstances on that day, and also how this grouping is going on the organizing the thing, because this is what they do. They send some groups to Jamarat, some groups to the slaughter place, and some groups they will go send them to Mecca to do Tawaf al-Ifada. So these four things I can say, it can be, the order can be mixed, and the proof that this happened in the time of the Prophet عليه الصلاة والسلام, and he, when he was asked, he said, لا حرج, لا حرج, لا حرج. No problem, no problem, no problem.
1: Okay. So we have a question that's come here, but just before that, because you are talking about, you know, shaving of the hair, how about women? What is required for women?
0: Women to cut part of the hair, but again, be serious about this.
1: Yeah.
0: Don't hold 2-3 hairs and cut it and you consider it. Cut some of the hair. Obviously, long hair, if you cut one centimeter, 1 inch and these things. And I can say how long you are cutting. This means that how serious you are on this. And remember, you are doing this for the sake of Allah subhanahu wa ta'ala. And the hair will grow. And alhamdulillah, rabbil alamin. Look how Allah subhanahu wa ta'ala made this facility in our body.
1: Absolutely.
0: That all these things, doesn't matter if even you are bald, and then 2-3 weeks, you'll the hair back.
1: That's it, absolutely.
0: Yeah. And Allah subhanahu wa ta'ala, he's so merciful to the woman. Imagine that the woman will have to do the same.
1: Right, very true.
0: Many women will say, no, I'm not going to do that. I love my hair, and if without my hair, I look ugly and all of these things. But Allah subhanahu wa ta'ala, part of his mercy to the women and respecting them, look how Islam respected the women in every aspect.
1: Absolutely.
0: At that time, he respected, and did the ihram. And again, in the ihram, he said, okay, stay in your clothes.
1: Absolutely.
0: You don't need to have special clothes on that day or this thing. The one you are wearing in your city, in your place, when you go out, as long as it goes with the definition of the hijab al-shara'i.
1: Absolutely.
0: Alhamdulillah, Rabbil Alameen.
1: Absolutely.
0: So this shows us how Islam beautiful and against what those who are saying, Islam oppresses women. Islam respects the woman and raises the status of women high, actually.
1: Absolutely.
0: SubhanAllah. And one of the things, maybe it's not to do with the Hajj, but when the Quran gave example to the believers, he gave the examples of women.

0: Maryam and the wife of Pharaoh.
1: Absolutely.
0: And the only person by the name mentioned in the Quran is Maryam.
1: It is so true. You know, we have actually done a show on the status of women in Islam. I would really advise you guys to listen to it, you know, and you know, it's good to learn. It's good to educate ourselves also, so we can also educate others, inshallah. So, Sheikh Ahmed, we have a question here. The question is, you know, those brothers that are not doing Hajj, and they are here, they, you know, they fast on the day, they don't trim their, and they intend to give, you know, a qurbani also. Mm. They will not cut their nails, their hair.
0: Or hair, yeah.
1: Yeah, and they fast on the day of, you know, Arafah and all. So, the question is, does this apply to people who are going to Hajj? For example, people going for Hajj have restrictions, but they are when they're in Ihram. But they're not able to trim, you know, their nails, their hair, and etc. from the first of Dhul Hijjah also. How does it apply in the two difference?
0: Now, for those who are not in Hajj, there is hadith Umm Salama radiallahu ta'ala anha. That's, she said that Nabi sallallahu alayhi wa sallam said, the one who intends to offer udhiyya, then let him stop cutting his nails and hair until he slaughter the udhiyya, or it's be slaughtered for him, because this is our situation here. And 99% of us doing this. So this is the sunnah, and the madhahib in this varies. So the Hanbali, they say this is a must. You cannot do this. Shafi'i a little bit. Al-Ahnaf, they said it is permissible if you cut. But what I like to say, and this is something maybe some people missing, there is no link between accepting the udhiyya, that Allah subhanahu wa ta'ala accepted the udhiyya, and cutting the nails. And it is that you'd like to imitate these people who are in Hajj. When they are in Ihram, they don't cut the nails, they don't cut their hair. So, obviously, during that, there are days they are doing this.
1: Yeah.
0: Because after Umrah, until the 8th, then if you are staying there 7 days, for example, or if you've done the Umrah before the Hajjah, then from the 1st to the 8th, you are doing all of these things because you are not in Ihram. But because Ihram is one of the most important things to do with Hajj, so you are trying to imitate those people who are in Ihram. But if someone found himself that, oh, I need to cut my hair, or he found that the nails grows and became, you know, too long, okay, you can cut this. It will not invalidate your udhiyya, and it's not a sin as well. It is sunnah. There is no doubt about this. And the question is, we are doing this here for 10 days, but the others doing this. As I said, it is just to, you are trying to be with them.
1: Absolutely.
0: This is the whole idea.
1: Yeah. No, I think it's a good answer. So, what is the halul in Hajj? You know, obviously now we're moving on from one stage onto the next.
0: Yeah.
1: And what are the stages, you know, of coming out?
0: Yeah. The halul, two stages. The first stage is after you do the rami, al-halq, and al-jamara. Rami, slaughtering, and al-halq. So if you do these three things, you can do what they call it التحلل الأصغر, which you can change your clothes, you wear normal clothes, and you can cut your nails, your hair, these things. The only thing which is not permissible is the sexual intercourse, but everything is محلل. Now, after you finish طواف الإفاضة and السعي and finish all the jamarat and all of these, now all the actions of Hajj complete, then you come to the what call it tahallul akbar. Then this is the second, the highest level, and now you do the normal things as any person who has nothing to do with Hajj.
1: So the restrictions at that point then stop?
0: Stop. Yeah. Nah.
1: Okay. Now, alhamdulillah. So now let's just look at, you know, what invalidates Hajj completely.
0: Yeah.
1: So we have restrictions.
0: Yeah. The one which invalidates Hajj completely is the inter...
1: sexual relations.
0: And yes. Okay. This invalidates Hajj totally.
1: Okay.
0: And as we discussed earlier, if you missed Arafah, this is, we cannot consider this invalidate, but this, the other, this means your Hajj invalid. But if you do an action to invalidate, this is the only thing. But any other sin, it is a sin, and the reward will be less.
1: Yeah.
0: But your Hajj is valid.
1: Okay. So when it comes to intimacy during the when you're on restrictions, at that time again there is no dam, there is nothing.
0: No.
1: That is a rule set by Allah subhanahu wa ta'ala, and we accept that rule.
0: Hajj fasid. No, yeah. It's invalid, and you have to do it again.
1: Yeah. Brothers, this is a reminder. You know, you are spending so much money, you're going there for a reason. You know, you can hold your nafs, you know, and do remember, you know, that this is, you know, really, really important, you know, what you're going there for. Unfortunately...
0: And the ayah is clear.
1: Yeah.
0: لا رفث ولا فسوق ولا جدال. And the scholars, when they said about Rafat, it's not only the intimacy in itself, talking or kissing or hugging or all these things, or even trying to say certain words which means or related to this.
1: To my listeners, the time is up. As much as we would love to continue talking and, you know, advising and learning also. This was the Ask Imam Show with Sheikh Ahmed. Inshallah, next Juma we'll be back, and you know, we will talk some more and advise and take your questions. Thank you so much for staying with us, and see you next Juma, inshallah. Assalamu alaikum wa rahmatullahi wa barakatuhu.
0: Alaikum.
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14: Assalamu alaikum, welcome to Friday Night Live. My name is Abubakar Cooper and I'm joined by Zafarbai. How are you?
15: Assalamu alaikum, yeah, alhamdulillah, find yourself?
14: Yeah, not so bad. I've been a bit under the weather this week, but alhamdulillah, I've struggled through. Right, listeners, so, mashallah, welcome to Luton, Derby, the Midlands, Peterborough, Nottingham and Sheffield. Hope you've had a good week. Well, what a week it has been. Let's think of what we've got. So, from Westminster to Straits of Hormuz, we've got politics going on left, right and centre with the conflict going on. And we're also going to be looking in the second half with an expert about understanding what is said with media narratives. Okay, so to get started, Zafar, what a week has been.
15: Lots of political turmoil in the UK.
14: Is he resigning?
15: I think he's safe, right? The reason I think he's safe, I think mentioned in one of the WhatsApp groups as well. I think there is a connection between a couple of events here. So, in fact, connection between three events. Yeah. So, one event, as we spoke last week, was around elections. And the way elections were presented, so I think good results for Reform. They managed to get about, I don't know, about 1400 or 1500 councillors, but the headline, right, don't tell the full story, because that amounts to about 15 councils that they managed to get hold of. Mm. So if the headlines were they managed to get 15 councils, that wouldn't have been a lot. So the fact that, you know, the way they were presented, 1500 councillors, gave Farage that little bit of a boost to say, yep, you know, he's the main man, and put pressure on Starmer. And I think in some ways they might have been intended. I don't know, conspiracy theory, but might have been intended that way.
14: Yeah.
15: Allah knows best. So that did put pressure on Starmer. Something happened, another thing that happened, which I think is connected, very quietly on Wednesday, the BBC reported that UK has agreed to enter this war in Iran. So they're going to be policing, they're sending over the aeroplanes and ships to the Hormuz in a defensive role.
14: Yeah.
15: Let me finish. Mm-hmm. So I think all of this political shenanigans, and again, we're probably in the conspiracy theory realm here, but, you know, if the shoe fits, there's probably something to do with it, you know. So I think if you read the narrative, Farage, he rises up. That's used as a way to put pressure on the leadership to then, you know, submit to some, I guess, requests from across the pond, from maybe America or Israel, etc., for UK to get involved in the Middle East. So to me, that makes sense. Factually, whether it's accurate or not, Allah knows best, basically. So that's my thinking.
14: I appreciate what you're saying, up to a point.
15: Yeah.
14: However, Iran putting the blockade in and stopping the free movement of deliveries of oil from the other countries going all over the place, eventually it was inevitable, not just joining in for defensive purposes, but if they maintain this blockade, I think it's inevitable, actually, that other countries will actively
15: Dr. ABC, this blockade isn't a blockade, right? It's not a blockade. It's a blockade by America. Iran has only stopped traffic, basically, to countries that it sees as hostile. Other countries are getting their oil supplies, not a problem. Right?
14: Mm-hmm.
15: America has blockaded. America said, well, actually, if we can't get what we want to get, then nobody gets it.
14: Mm.
15: So the facts are a little bit blurred at the moment here. So the way it's been presented, oh, yeah, the Iran is not letting the oil through, so therefore we need to go and bomb it to hell, basically, yeah?
14: Yeah.
15: I think the narrative isn't quite right, in my opinion.
14: Yeah. I mean, the thing is, regardless of who or what is causing this blockade, it's inevitable that the blockade is going to escalate the war. The best evidence that I can give for that is the Second World War, when America blockaded oil getting into Japan. And what happened? Japan attacked America, and that's what brought America into World War II. You know, you cannot just block off oil, which is literally a country's lifeblood.
15: Indeed.
14: So unless this is solved quickly, and this constant posturing that we keep seeming to see from a certain person with quite a tan.
15: The orange tan, you mean?
14: Well, it's not really a tan, is it? it's a painted on thing, isn't it? It's interesting whether it's painted on or not. Anyway, I'll be accused of fake news. But we are going to end up with countries actively joining the war simply because one way or another, eventually countries around the world will see it as a necessity, regardless of whether they agreed of the beginnings of the war, which Israel started, quickly followed by America, whether you agreed with it at the time, but it'll become a necessity to get that lifeblood of the oil flowing.
15: Yeah, I agree. I'm just looking up the 14 nations, basically, trying to find out who they are.
14: Yeah.
15: Which countries they are, to be honest. So, just to sort of understand whether the UK is joining because...
14: Thinking about political situations. Now, of course, we've got the situations, going back to what you began with the local elections. And, of course, you've now got the situation where the Prime Minister... is losing his lifeblood, as it were, hemorrhaging support from the whole of the Labour Party to the point where his situation is looking very shaky. And this has had an extreme effect on the bond markets. Now, I thought I'd take a little bit of time, Zephyr, to explain this, because I realised, having a conversation just yesterday... With a very senior person that I know and regularly work with, that a lot of people don't understand what the bond market is or what a bond is. So I thought I'd take a bit of time to explain that. So listeners, if you've probably heard this, the perilled position of Keir Starmer has spooked the bond markets. Now, what exactly does that mean? Well, unfortunately, no government anywhere in the world raises enough money through taxation to do everything with its long-term planning that it needs to do. So rather, just like you, me, and everyone out there, we will effectively do some sort of finances, hopefully, inshallah, for the Muslim listeners, it'll be a halal mortgage, but you'll do some sort of financing to buy your home. And so, essentially, you've got then a long-term deal to then buy your house. I mean, I actually have a I actually have one of these halal mortgages myself back with HSBC, although HSBC don't do it anymore. So just like we will do things like that because we don't have enough money in one go to buy these large purchases, governments do the same thing. So what they do is they sell themselves as a solid, reliable entity to be invested into. So literally what the UK government does, it says, right, if you agree and buy this loan from us, we will pay you back, and sometimes they will be 10 years, 20 years, and the longest ones are over like 30 years. We will pay you a certain percentage back, and so you're essentially earning profit from the UK government. And this is why they're called bonds, because the person who buys it is then bonded with the government in that deal. So the bond markets, who's buying them? So sometimes it'll be other governments, it will be rich investors. Very, very, very commonly, it will be pension funds, because pension funds have very, very large amounts of income, because they have often millions of people paying into a particular pension fund. So they have a very large regular income. And the pension fund doesn't just sit on that money, they invest it. And the income that they get when that loan matures, that then expands the pension fund. Now, why has this situation in the last week, the uncertainty what is happening with the government, it has spooked the bond markets, okay? And that's what, sometimes you'll hear them described as British bonds as gilts. So whether they use the word bond or gilt, it's essentially the same thing. And the significant thing is that the costs of these have significantly gone up in the last few days. So as of today, the 10-year bond yield, the effective interest rate that the UK government is charged for these 10-year loans, it rose to over 5.17%, and that's the highest since the big crash in 2008. Now, 30-year bonds, these have also increased, and the 30-year bonds, they are now at a 28-year high, and they're now having to be serviced at 5.84%, so near enough 5.9%. Now, you might be thinking, well, how does this affect me? How does it affect the government? Well, the thing is, right now, because of all the problems that we've had in the country, remember we had the big crash in 2008, then in 2020 we had COVID, and something like $400-500 billion was borrowed then to cover things like furlough, when people had to stay at home and isolate, couldn't go to work, and people's wages. That was where the government was getting the money from, selling these bonds. So the issue is, typically now, each year our government is spending something like £100 billion just in interest on these bonds. So when these interest rates go up, it has a very sudden and significant impact on how much room there is for the government to function adequately. So we're potentially looking at, if this situation continues in the next few days, you may have remembered, listeners, when Rachel Reeves, the Chancellor, was talking about leaving enough headroom for eventuality. Well, pretty much already, all of the headroom, you know, that she left, it was something like 14 to 20 billion, pretty much that's most of that has already been wiped out. So the situation is for the government to stay with their targets, we're going to have a situation where there's going to be there's no easy choice. It's either more taxation or cuts left, right and centre. What do you think, Zeph? Did I explain that fairly well, or have I missed anything out?
15: No, it's pretty good to me. You lost me about halfway, but yeah, it's pretty good.
14: Well, I was
15: so bottom line is the money that government borrows is getting more expensive, basically.
14: Yeah.
15: Right, and that means you and me, the taxpayers, are going to have to pay more right, to service the debt, right, that we're accumulating, which we have a mountain of already.
14: Yeah. So now the interesting thing with this, though, is that economic commentators, they're also saying, because obviously economic reporters, they communicate with the people in the bond markets. Specifically, one of the things that specifically is making them nervous is Andy Burnham, because at the moment, policies from what he's going to propose to do if he does become Labour leader aren't clear. So, as always, anything to do with finances in, you know, the square mile in the central center of London.
15: So, Dr. ABC, I see that as another problem as well. You see, because you got a situation where we're electing our prime minister, right, to solve our problems, right, and the bond markets get a bit jittery, so therefore we can't pick the right person, right? So that's the thing, that's the problem we've got. I'm not saying Andy Burnham is the right person, to be honest, right? But it's those things, isn't it? You know, we tend to worry about things, right, which at the end of the day will have an impact on people's lives, etc. But to actually get a fix, you can't be blackmailed by these institutions and just, you know,
14: But it's not a case of blackmail, because
15: it is, of course it is.
14: Well, but it isn't, because you can't force them to buy your debt, can you?
15: No, you can't force them to buy. Yeah, you're right. You're absolutely right. But the thing is, if we're scared of these things.
14: This issue is what economists call a confidence bond. So if you want to borrow money off me, I have to be confident when I look at you, Zephyr, that I trust you, and you're an honest, sort of straight up guy, and you're going to pay me back. If you're not going to pay me back, you're not a stand up guy. I'm not going to lend to you, as Donnie would say.
15: it's true, but it's like, you know, every individual has got themselves in that situation now, haven't we? Where we've got these credit scores that everyone carries right around on their heads.
14: Other people
15: decide how we live our lives, basically, which is
14: the best
15: fundamentally
14: evidence,
15: wrong,
14: like,
15: to be
14: best
15: honest.
14: The best evidence that'll be solid in everyone's minds that what I'm saying is a definite thing. Think what happened in the 6 weeks, because that's all it was, that Liz Truss was in power. Yeah. And the economy crashed because the things that she was trying to do in such a short time, it spooked the financial market so much, the economy tanked, and that did cause bond markets to go up.
15: True.
14: But there needs to be a
15: I agree with what you're saying, but there needs to be a long-term solution, right, so that governments can shield themselves, right, from these type of things. And not held to account. So one of those things might well be, well, don't borrow, for heaven's sake. Live within the means. Yeah. Well, and this is what I said last week. Yeah, we're carrying debt right from the 17th century, basically, yeah, or the 18th century. So at some point, we have to selectively say, well, anything beyond the First World War, anything beyond the Second World War, we're not paying. You know, we paid enough.
14: Yeah.
15: Right. And afterwards, we'll only borrow, right, absolute. But for absolute necessity, right? But having said that, you know, we had a period when Gordon Brown was basically, what was his words he used to say? Is it prudence?
14: Mm.
15: Prudence. And I think he had the right idea.
14: When it's prudent to do so.
15: Well, that was his
14: catchphrase.
15: But he had the right idea,
14: yeah.
15: Until this banking crisis rolled him over.
14: Maybe that could be the solution. Just put Gordon back in charge.
15: No, what I'm saying to you is sometimes it is difficult, right? Because you've got bigger forces there which impact, because the whole world economies are interconnected. There's bigger things that happen.
14: Yeah.
15: But I'm just saying from a government point of view, from a country point of view, country is no longer able to sort of decide his own destinies, right? Because we're so interlinked and we're so kind of dependent on, like I said, the bond markets, your credit rating and your whatever Fitch rating or whatever it is that other countries have. So the bottom line is, if you live within your means, these things become irrelevant. Right? The key thing is that, and that I would say, is not just for governments, it's there for every individuals as well. And it means a change to lifestyle, a change to outlook. And you talked about it last time as well, that you never borrowed, right, until... So you save to buy. If you don't buy, you don't buy because you think, I'll buy now, right, and I'll consume.
14: I appreciate what you're saying, but unfortunately, because we're in a situation where, because of the electoral system, every 5 years we have a change in government. Every decision that's made, every government is only ever taking essentially a short-term view. I mean, 5 years is essentially a short-term view. If you contrast that, for example, with the Chinese system, they don't have such a thing as an electoral system, because any citizen can become a member of the Communist Party and get involved in the political process. And it, I suppose, in a way, I suppose a lot of the UK media would hate me for saying this, but you, essentially, when you actually analyse it, you can't say that the communism system isn't democratic, because every citizen does have a right to be a member of the Communist Party and take part in the political process, because everybody can become involved.
15: Except that you can't have a say right in your leadership, because the leader has elected himself for 30 years, basically, or whatever it is. Or lifetime. I think he's now a leader for lifetime. So the only way to get him out, right, is to top him, basically. Well, there you go.
14: But I would have to say, though, look at the success that China's had in the last 30 years and the stagnation that we've had.
15: Yes, there's something to be admired for the Chinese. And ultimately, there's a lot of corruption in China as well, so probably don't want to go there. But
14: nowhere in the world is there perfect government. Nowhere in the world is there a place that is absent of construction of what's the word I'm looking for? Not construction. Corruption-free.
15: Yeah.
14: Because the nature.
15: But some more than others, isn't it? So I think it's a question of how much corrupt are you?
14: Yeah.
15: It's
14: made me remember a funny mantra of an imam I worked with 25 plus years ago. Imam Abdullah, bless him, and his mantra would say, "Abu Bakr, stuck for Allah, corruption everywhere." He used to say this. Anything he didn't like, he'd say, "Corruption everywhere." Yeah. He used to make us all smart.
15: But it's interesting. It's the only country in the world that I know of, right, where corrupt people get hanged, right? In some parts of the world that we know, corrupt people simply just fade away and there's no headlines and they live their lives quietly somewhere else.
14: Now, on this angle, the other thing that caught my eye is this issue with the 5 million... So literally how it's being described by the recipient is a £5 million gift.
15: Yes, I heard about that.
14: Yeah. As well. So if you don't know, listeners, the leader of the Reform Party, the Right Honourable Nigel Farage MP, received a £5 million gift shortly before he became an MP from a crypto billionaire, I think, who lives in the Far East. I think it's Thailand.
15: Thailand. He was born in Sheffield.
14: Yeah.
15: He has an English sounding name, but also he's got another name that he lives by in Thailand. So I don't know, I've never seen him, basically, right? So I can't tell what. So he's over there, but he's not just supporting reform. He was a major funder for Brexit Party before that, contributed to the Conservative Party. So he's very much involved in the political scene of this, although he's not a citizen of the UK, he's a Thai citizen.
14: So what is Mr. Farage, what's his angle, what has he said about cryptocurrencies, do you know?
15: No, I haven't heard anything, to be honest.
14: Well, he's actually said that they're a good thing. He's actually been actively saying that we should be doing more of them, and he's been promoting them. I wonder why.
15: Oh, possibly, yeah. That £5 million might have swayed him, but I don't know. You never know.
14: Yeah.
15: But I wonder if it's to the party or to him. That's the thing, really, isn't it? Is it to him or the party?
14: No, apparently it's being described as a personal donation, a personal gift.
15: Personal gift.
14: Yeah.
15: Personal gifts always oil the wheels, don't they?
14: Yeah. So well played, Mr. Farage. I say you've got some lovely friends. I don't have friends that have ever given me anything like that.
15: But this is what I was saying to you last week. Yeah, this money isn't an investment, right? So when Farage comes to government,
14: we haven't found the right friends, brother.
15: I know, but when he comes to government, right, that £5 million is going to be very expensive for Farage, because he's going to come knocking and say, right, what are you going to do for me on the cryptocurrency scene, my friend? Are you going to sign this off or that off or this off? or give me the NHS contracts for whatever. Mm. So that's the thing. That's the whole point. The fact that, you know, you get money, you think, oh, fine, okay. Nobody ever gives money for nothing. Yeah. And there's always some comeback, basically. And I think this is frequently, and I think there's also some stats produced where a lot of the Labour MPs are actually funded by Israel and Israel lobby, and so they indebt themselves. So it's not free money. You're basically selling yourself, and then you're going to be caught out sooner or later. That's the thing.
14: Yeah.
15: That's if you have a contract.
14: I'm not going to mention the person's name just in case I misread it. But I came across a report in the main media this week that one of the prominent members of the Labour government has received something like £175,000 from Israeli lobbyists.
15: Yeah, I've heard that as well. So, right. So this is what I'm saying, that our politicians in many ways, and in some ways I feel sorry for them, right? In many ways, they've got a tough job to do. In many ways...
14: Oh, yeah, it's really tough getting paid 100 plus.
15: No, no, hear me out.
14: Just as a standard MP, let alone a minister.
15: Hear me out. It is a tough job, right? Because receiving the money is the good bit. So when you have to deliver and the backlash you get, right, that's the tough bit, basically, yeah? Because inevitably they will get backlash. And if they don't deliver right, then they are what's happened to Starmer at the moment, right, which is... They're pilloried. They're pilloried, and they have to put up with all of that.
14: Mm.
15: But you know, we're increasingly living in a world, right, where the politicians have less and less power, even in the Western world. I mean, Africa and Asia, they've never had it, as comfortable. But even in the Western world now, the politicians have got less and less power to actually, implement their policies and their thinking.
14: Yeah. Well, listeners, we're drawing up fast to the break. We've got about 20 seconds to go. So we're going to be exploring, understanding the narratives. In other words, how the news is presented to us and an analysis of that. So hopefully you learned something from my little description earlier. So Jazak Allah Khair, we'll catch you in the second half. Masalama.
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4: 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So if somebody's looking for us, we could be reached from any part of the world, really.
3: Mm. Okay, inshallah. So we're going to be moving on, and we're going to be looking at the situation with understanding the narrative that we're often fed for things that we hear in the news and the media. And joining us for this, we've got Sister Rizwana Hamid, who works for the Centre for Media Monitoring. So Rizwana is an award-winning journalist and filmmaker, and she's worked for the BBC and other media outlets for over 30 years. Currently, she's the director of the Centre for Media Monitoring and holds the British media to account on how they report on Muslims and Islam. And nice thing is, being hosted in our locality, in the Dalu Centre, on Wednesday next week, there is going to be a media event between 6:30 and 8:30 p.m. to bring people together that work in the media and community organisations. So I've been ordered today, Zafar, I'm just going to ask for the producers to come in, because I just need some help with
4: the buttons.
3: Yeah, I've forgotten which button I've got pressed.
4: Just press one, see what happens.
3: Hang on, is it phone? Let's try that one. Assalamu alaikum, sister, can you hear us?
5: Wa alaikum salam, yes, I can.
3: Oh, there you go.
5: I
3: got it right!
4: There you go.
3: That's it. I can polish my nails, I'm all happy. Actually, I was smart enough to look down. I thought, oh, phone, I just need to push that one up and press the button. And I've got Zafar by looking at him, looking at me over
4: at me. I thought you were going to make an announcement or something amazing.
3: Well, what can you do? Alhamdulillah.
4: Anyway.
3: Right, Sister Rizwana, lovely to have you with us. How are you, sister?
5: Good, alhamdulillah. Thank you for having me on. And Zafar, good to see you again.
4: Assalamu alaikum, yeah. Good to see you and speak to you. Yeah, indeed.
3: Alhamdulillah. Okay, so perhaps it'd be nice if you gave the listeners a little bit of an overview, Rizwana, about what it is you do.
5: Yeah. So, at the Centre for Media Monitoring, we were set up to basically hold the British media to account for its reporting on Muslims and Islam. And we know, you know, everybody knows firsthand experience how misrepresented, you know, we are and our religion is within mainstream media. What was happening before we came into existence was there wasn't an evidence base that we could go to the media and say, look, on such and such a date, this is what you said, this is how you got it wrong, and this is what the impact is. So we create a very robust evidence base, and through that we then engage with editors, journalists, regulators, parliamentarians, in order to try and improve the kind of editorial standards, but also the narratives that are formed around Muslims and Islam. And we know in the last kind of couple of decades, and particularly in the last few years since the likes of Donald Trump, Reform, GB News, Talk TV, that are part of our landscape, that Islamophobia in the media has just become normalized and mainstreamed, and far-right tropes that used to exist, you know, in the dark corners of the web are center stage now, and people are spouting things that are not only, you know, harmful, they incite hatred and violence, and yet they're being, you know, they're getting away with it. So our whole remit is really to challenge them, to hold them to account, and to try and change the narratives and practices within mainstream media outlets.
3: I mean, it's interesting what you said, because the thing that comes to my mind is instantly thinking back to when the problems happened in, I think it was October 2023, with the 1,139 people being murdered by Hamas. You would see in the media that would be rounded up to 1,200. And I will use the name because I freely see it seen at dozens of times, that would be on the BBC's news site. Now what you're saying, what was confirmed, because the number stuck in my head, 1,139, now they're actually saying over 1,200. You know, if you're going to come to numbers like this, I mean, if you're going to deal in numbers, well, you know, we're now at 74,000 confirmed dead in Gaza, 10 to 15,000 missing, and if you do the percentage numbers, if you compare, for example, the numbers that died in the UK in World War II, it was about 440,000. If you do the same percentage numbers as what has died in Gaza, if that happened to the UK now with our population, we would be looking at 2 million dead.
5: Absolutely.
3: When you frame what happened in Gaza compared to what happened in Britain in World War II, you know, what happened in Gaza in terms of the number of deaths was five times worse.
5: Yeah, I mean, we did some analysis both on all media outlets reporting of Israel's war on Gaza, but then we specifically looked at a year's coverage of the BBC's reporting of it.
3: Yeah.
5: And, you know, there were a number of findings, and this whole thing about how Palestinian deaths are treated as less newsworthy, even though there were 34 times more deaths on the side of Palestinians for the year's analysis that we did. Israeli victims got 33 times more coverage. So a real disproportionate number of stories and reports on Israeli deaths and Israeli victims while downplaying Palestinian victims. You know, there was also a hierarchy of language that was being used with, you know, the BBC using more emotive terms, four times more for Israeli victims than for Palestinian victims. And then we had, you know, in terms of who they platformed, they were platforming, even though the story had moved on from October 7th, they were still platforming an equal number of Israeli spokespeople to Palestinian spokespeople, even though the story had moved on.
3: Yeah.
5: And then one of the main findings that we found was that they were really muffling and suppressing the whole debate around the genocide, and we found in that year's analysis that there was 100 occasions on which the BBC basically presenters shut down people who had come onto the programmes when they mentioned the word genocide, and they would say, oh, well, Israel would deny that, or this has not been proved, and they just move it on. So, there's a lot of discrepancy.
3: But that's interesting. You will know as well as I do, when you work in the media, you frame things according to the angle that, you're conforming to. You know, what you speak about, and nothing you speak about when you're in broadcasting is an accident, is it? I mean, if I quickly hold it up for everyone to see, I mean, and this is just half of my notes that I've made just for today's show, folks, and that's two sections of 26 minutes each. So, don't think that these presenters are sitting there and accidentally framing what they're saying at all, because everything we say when we're broadcasting, nothing is sitting there without pen and paper having been done first, so that we can literally sit here, glance our eyes down, and not lose our train of thought while we're speaking. So, and of course, they have autocue where it just comes up in front of them on a screen. So, they're not saying that accidentally.
5: Yeah, I mean, in some cases, I've worked in mainstream media. There are times when there's a breaking news story and you have to go off the cuff and things like that. But generally, like you say, autocues will be written in advance. Programs will be, there'll be a running order and you'll know what you're going to be talking about. You know what your contributors, who they're going to be, what kind of questioning you're going to be putting to them. So in that way, we definitely found that there was a clear bias in mainstream media, and then very specifically at the BBC as a mainstream broadcaster.
3: The real news though today, Rizwana, and you realise this because I work with kids, is that young people don't get their news from the TV. They just live on the 6x3 little square in their pocket, and all of their information comes from their phone. They don't watch TV, which is also problematic
5: because social media and other platforms have a lot of fake news, a lot of disinformation, and people get stuck in their echo chambers and things. So I think there is a need for journalists who have been trained, despite our criticism of mainstream media. The fact is that, there are still checks and balances. So I wouldn't say that we should write them off. I think they're still important. They still are the places that politicians go to. That's where big decisions are spoken about. So that's why we think we still need to kind of have our focus on mainstream media. And part of the kind of the Meet the Media event that we're running, for example, on Wednesday at the Delos Centre, one of the reasons for holding that is that when we speak to editors and journalists, they say, we would like to cover communities better, but we just don't have the contacts. And then community organizations say, we would like to see different kinds of stories, but they're not engaging with the media. So here's an opportunity for, individuals, community organizations and leaders to meet editors and journalists, both from local and national media, and one to kind of hold them to account. Often we get angry when we see problematic content, or we complain to our family and friends, but we don't actually do anything about it. And so Wednesday is an opportunity to bring these things up with your local journalists and your national journalists, share these concerns. It's a networking opportunity. It's an opportunity for community.

0: you know, a certain audience, but there are other media outlets that should be covering stories. So I think, you know, that's the opportunity. People can kind of pitch their stories on the night as well and get feedback as to, look, if you maybe pitched it in this way, or if you included a testimony or a real case study, we would cover it. So it's that. But the other thing is, we really want younger to consider a career in journalism and the media. And we are going to have kind of, you know, a session which shows people career paths into these industries, but also opportunities for them to access some free media training. That's not just for young people, it's also for, you know, spokespeople, community leaders, how to get your key messaging across if you are called upon on the media. But we also have somebody who's going to be there who's been offering training and free access to more technical training, like camera operating, lighting, producing, editing, etc. And that's for the film industries. Mm-hmm. So there's a lot on offer, and there's a lot for people to get engaged with. But we need people to come, because we can't just moan about things and then not do anything about it. Right. Here's an opportunity for people to challenge, to get their voices heard, and to access people that maybe tomorrow they're going to need, if they have a story to tell, and they will have a phone number that they can call up and say, hey, Jane, I met you at this event. I'm a local organization. Here's a story I've got. Come down and see what we're doing, you know, and indeed, that'll be, inshallah, a positive story, as opposed to the diatribe of negative stories that we see on a daily basis being poured out against Muslims and Islam.
1: Indeed, indeed. And that this event is next week, on the 20th, Wednesday the 20th, at the Dello Community Centre, and Inspire FM is part of that arrangement. So we're going to be welcoming Sister Rizwana next Wednesday, 6:30 to 8:30 p.m. in the Dello Community Centre downstairs, where we are, where Radio Inspire FM is. Jazakallah for that, Sister Rizwana. I just wanted perhaps your thoughts and comments on the recent political events while we've got you. Any thoughts on how that's been reported? Because I've got this thing where I spotted it straight away, but in terms of the presenting the results have been presented as number of the councillors rather than councils, if you see what I mean. Mm-hmm. And if you count the councillors, it's giving Nigel Farage a big boost. But if you look at the number of councils is actually controlling, it's very small. And Labour and Conservatives still to hold on to many of those. So I don't know your thoughts on how it's presented. Was it a legal requirement? Or is it just a spin that we see in the media again?
0: Well, I think if you look back, especially with reform and in its previous guise when Nigel Farage set up UKIP, what we see is an amplification of Nigel Farage and now reform, whereas previously it was UKIP. Mm-hmm. And UKIP had any, you know, kind of MPs or councils, etc. But we used to find on programs like Question Time or Politics Today, other topics, you know, an overrepresentation of them. And all currently there is this perception that, you know, reform is going to form the next government. And that's the narrative that everyone's getting. Mm. And as you say, if you look at the actual, you know, results, Labour and Tories still are controlling quite a lot. But what's really interesting is how little talk there was of the kind of racist nature of the campaigns as far as reform was concerned. And we know Stuart Pryor, a councillor up in the north, has now been suspended. But he said atrocious things about Muslims, calling Muslims rats, saying that they can't be you can't call something a genocide if you're actually killing off rats. Other councillors have spoken about, you know, Nigerians should be melted and used as tar to fill up potholes. Others have denied, you know, that the Holocaust existed. I mean, there's been
2: I can confirm. I have heard exactly the same reports as the sisters were mentioning. I can verify. Yeah, indeed, I've heard this.
1: Indeed, but
0: you know, these people are not being held to. What's interesting, and we've seen it within the whole.
2: Can you imagine if we said?

0: So can you imagine if we as Muslims said anything controversial? Anything?
1: Absolutely. Absolutely.
0: You know, even if it's, I mean, you know, we're broadcasting on just a local news station. But if we said anything extremely controversial here, we'd be on front BBC News the next day.
2: Indeed.
1: Absolutely.
0: You know, listen to what this Muslim presenter said. I mean, that's why it'd be front page news, wouldn't it?
1: Yeah, and I think that's where also what's been very interesting in all the coverage is not just the elections, but generally the current climate is the kind of hierarchy of racism that's given attention. So we've seen rightly that anti-Semitism is getting coverage because it has increased since October 2023.
0: Yeah.
1: But Islamophobia and the levels of attacks on Muslims, on individuals, you know, in places of precedes October 2023, but nobody blinks an eyelid. And even now, you know, we've had two panoramas that have been produced on anti-Semitism. One was looking at Jeremy Corbyn and then more recently at the rise in anti-Semitism. But Islamophobia just doesn't get the same level of coverage as anti-Semitism does, and that's downplayed. But as, you know, Baroness Saidova said, Islamophobia has passed the dinner party test. So people can say what they like, whether they're politicians, whether they're presenters and, you know, columnists on the likes of GB News and The Spectator.
0: Let's not forget the previous Prime Minister who described
1: women wearing
0: the burqa or the niqab as, you know, letterboxes.
1: We know that after he made that comment, hate crimes against Muslims went up over 300%, and the perpetrators referenced what he was saying.
0: Yeah.
1: So we see a direct correlation between what, you know, journalists and the media says and, you know, the increase of hostility towards Muslims particularly. Yeah. So I think we're in very dangerous times. I think politically reform is obviously gaining ground, and the next 2 to 3 years leading up to the general elections are going to get more and more toxic. The kind of language and framing and especially scapegoating of Muslims and migrants is going to be stage.
0: I mean, I agree with you completely. I mean, you know, the things that have happened recently, you know, in Golders Green are absolutely horrific, never should happen. You know, you can't judge a person by their appearance walking down the street, you know, and we're thousands of miles away from Israel. And from the same token, you know, it's horrifying where we keep seeing people marching, asking for the situation in Palestine to stop, being described as hate marches. I mean, it's disgusting. Yeah, my daughter has been marching for Palestine for 10 years, since she was about 13 or 14. Since she was a little kid.
2: SubhanAllah.
0: You know, and we get joined, our people get joined on that march by the very, very, very ultra-orthodox religious Jews from the organisation Naturae Carta. You know, and you know, so they wear all of the well-known prominent Jewish clothing, and they're on the march wearing Palestinian scarves.
2: I was just going to say we've got a few minutes, but I wonder if you're going to cover in terms of strategy for countering some of this negative hate in your session next week.
1: Definitely.
2: And what ordinary people can play, what part they can play, because ultimately, in terms of the reach of people, you know, who've got access to, well, people of hate got access to a bigger reach, basically. So what can Muslims do in order to sort of present a more realistic image of ourselves? Those type of things, I guess.
1: We'll be looking at, you know, from what you can do as a basic thing, which is submit complaints, because we know for media organizations, regulators, unless they have stats of how many people have complained about a specific thing, you know, they're not going to do anything about it. So from complaining about things to getting on to the media and having narratives about us that are countering those that are on mainstream media, to how we can present ourselves, whether that's in the media, but in politics and in, you know, in social settings. So we'll be covering a lot of issues on how to counter this as well, and how, you know, organizations and individuals can begin to tackle this, because this isn't going to go away. This is only going to get worse. And unless, you know, it can't be left to organizations like Center for Media Monitoring Indeed. To tackle this huge problem. Indeed, we need everyone to get behind us and play their part in normalizing Muslims, in changing the narrative, because the war of narratives is one of the biggest wars that is going to be conducted in years to come. You know, we have physical wars, but currently we're in an era of kind of communication and narratives that really end up shaping policy and politics. And so it's really important that we grasp our narrative, we get it across in a way that represents us and our religion in the truth of it, as opposed to how it becomes exceptionalized by the actions of a few people who are either carrying out acts of violence or, you know, who are speaking in ways that don't represent the majority of Muslims in this country.
0: Right, so unfortunately, our time has come to an end. We're down to the last 40 seconds. So, Jazak al Khair, sister is one of. I will be coming, inshallah. So, I will see you on Wednesday. Thank you so much, and we will look forward to seeing you. Thank you so much for joining us.
1: Thank you very much. Walaikum salam.
0: Okay, listeners, now, down to our last 20 seconds. Now, last thoughts that have just come to my mind. Let us have every Jewish person on our streets up and down the country safe. Let's have every Muslim person up and down the streets safe. Remember, we all eat, we all drink, we all go to a work for a living. We're all created by God. Have a good week. Till next week. Salaam alaikum.
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2: This is the national and international news today, Thursday, 15th of May, for Inspire FM, read by Shaheen Mirza. CIA chief visits Cuba as energy crisis worsens. Burnham to attempt return to Parliament, a Starmer ally tells BBC of dreadful week. Trump and Xi conclude very successful talks in Beijing, but no deals announced. Overseas fakers using AI videos to push a narrative of UK decline, BBC finds. 5 Italians die during cave scuba dive in Maldives. British Gas pays £20 million over prepayment meter force-fitting scandal. Farage says 5 million gift a reward for Brexit campaigning. And that concludes today's news roundup. Next, the Urdu news with Mukarram Abbas.
3: Inspire FM ki Urdu news ke saath, main hoon Mukarram Abbas. 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
4: We are now going to play an episode of Democracy Now!, an independent news program hosted by award-winning journalist Amy Goodman and Juan Gonzalez. 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
5: Welcome to Democracy Now!, democracynow.org, The War and Peace Report. I'm Amy Goodman. The Pentagon's controller testified on Capitol Hill Tuesday the cost of the war with Iran has risen to about $29 billion, just $4 billion from the figure provided 2 weeks ago. Defense Secretary Pete Hegseth also refused to tell lawmakers at the hearing how much emergency funding he will be requesting to cover the cost of the war, despite repeated questioning from both Democrats and Republicans. It comes a day after President Trump called Iran's latest ceasefire proposal garbage. Iran is demanding reparations, sovereignty over the Strait of Hormuz, and a full end to sanctions as conditions for any deal. As President Trump arrives in Beijing today, he's expected to discuss the Iran war with Chinese President Xi Jinping. The New York Times reports U.S. intelligence assessments contradict the Trump administration's public messaging about destroying Iran's military capabilities. Iran has reportedly regained access to 30 of its 33 Strait of Hormuz missile sites, enough to threaten U.S. warships and oil tankers. Iran also has access to about 90% of its underground missile storage and launch facilities. This comes amidst reports that the United Arab Emirates and Saudi Arabia carried out covert retaliatory strikes against Iran back in March. Since the U.S.-Israeli war on Iran erupted, some Gulf countries have arrested dozens of Shiite Muslim citizens, calling them traitors loyal to Iran, which is majority Shiite. The Labor Department reports the U.S. inflation rate rose to 3.8% in April, with energy costs comprising nearly half the increased prices. Real average hourly wages fell half a percentage point from March, meaning salaries failed to keep pace with the rising cost of living. Gasoline prices rose by 5.4% as Iran shut traffic through the Strait of Hormuz in response to President Trump's bombing campaign. On Tuesday, a reporter asked Trump whether he'd make a deal with Iran to address the war's economic fallout.
6: Mr. President, to what extent our American financial situation motivating you to make a deal?
7: Not even a little bit. The only thing that matters when I'm talking about Iran, they can't have a nuclear weapon. I don't think about Americans' financial situation. I don't think about anybody. I think about one thing. We cannot let Iran have a nuclear weapon.
5: The Wall Street Journal says it's received subpoenas for the records of journalists who reported on the Trump administration's internal deliberations on Iran. The Journal reports the Justice Department investigation came after President Trump privately complained to Acting Attorney General Todd Blanche about media leaks in the wake of the Iran war last month. Trump reportedly passed a stack of offending news articles to Blanche, quote, with a sticky note on it that said treason, unquote. Meanwhile, Defense Secretary Pete Hegseth said the Pentagon will review whether Arizona Democratic Senator Mark Kelly improperly disclosed classified information when he told CBS News the U.S. had rapidly depleted stockpiles of weapons, including long-range missiles. Senator Kelly responded on social media, sharing a video of Hegseth admitting in a public hearing last week that it will take years to replenish U.S. weapons stockpiles to pre-war levels. In Washington, D.C., peace activists disrupted the Politico Defense Summit on Tuesday, confronting the Iranian opposition leader Reza Pahlavi, the son of Iran's last Shah. Pahlavi was speaking in support of the U.S.-Israeli war on Iran at a panel hosted by Lockheed Martin when he was interrupted by Code Pink DC organizer Olivia DiNucci and other protesters.
8: This is not about security. This is about death and destruction. They even said that the war in Iran is a golden opportunity to make a killing on our
9: killing. I have a message from Lockheed Martin. Golden opportunity! You have the blood of the people of Palestine and Iran and Lebanon on your hands! Shame on Egypt!
5: Israeli drone strikes hit three cars on a major highway south of Beirut on Wednesday, killing at least eight people, including two children in the town of Jia. The strikes came a day after 13 people were killed in southern Lebanon, including two paramedics. More than 2,800 people have been killed in Israeli attacks since March 2nd, with at least 380 killed since last month's ceasefire. Lebanon's health ministry says 108 emergency medical and healthcare workers have been killed in the war, with over 140 Israeli attacks recorded on ambulances and medical facilities. Lebanon and Israel are set to hold a new round of U.S. brokered negotiations in Washington Thursday. Hezbollah has said it opposes the talks. FBI Director Kash Patel was pressed by Senate Democrats at a hearing Tuesday over reports that his heavy alcohol use compromised his ability to do his job. Patel sued the Atlantic magazine for defamation, seeking $250 million after journalist Sarah Fitzpatrick reported he's alarmed colleagues with episodes of excessive drinking and unexplained absences. On Tuesday, Democratic Senator Chris Van Hollen grilled Patel on the allegations. Patel exploded, hurling insults and false claims at the senator before finally agreeing to take an alcohol screening test.
10: And so there have been no occasions when your security detail had difficulty waking or locating you. Is that right?
11: Nope, it's a total farce. I don't even know where you get this stuff, but it doesn't make it credible because you say so.
10: I'm not saying it, Director Patel. It's been written and documented.
11: You are literally saying it.
10: No, I'm saying that these are reports, Director Patel.
11: No, and unlike your baseless reports, the only person that was slinging margaritas in El Salvador on the taxpayer dollar with a convicted gangbanging rapist was you.
10: You know,
11: the only person that ran up a $7,000 bar tab in Washington, D.C. at the lobby bar
10: to me,
11: was you.
10: This
11: the only
10: suggests
11: individual
10: to
11: in this room
10: the allegations
11: that
10: are true.
5: The U.S. is reportedly in closely guarded talks with Denmark to open three new military bases in southern Greenland. A source speaking to the BBC says U.S. officials have floated designating the new bases as American sovereign territory. This comes after President Trump sparked a diplomatic crisis in January by threatening to seize Greenland by force, saying it could happen the easy way or the hard way. CNN's reporting the U.S. Central Intelligence Agency has escalated its secret war on drug cartels with deadly operations inside Mexico, spearheaded by the CIA's elite and secretive ground branch. Since President Trump retook the White House last year and designated several cartels as foreign terrorist organizations, CIA operatives in Mexico have reportedly participated directly and targeted assassinations on several mostly mid-level cartel members. That includes a car bombing earlier this year on a busy highway outside Mexico City that killed alleged Sinaloa cartel member Francisco Beltran and his driver. CNN's disclosure of the CIA's Mexico operations comes after two CIA operatives and two Mexican law enforcement officers were killed in a car accident in the state of Chihuahua last month. The current U.S. ambassador to Mexico, Ronald Johnson, is a former U.S. Army Green Beret and veteran CIA officer. Yennefer England, a 32-year-old nurse's assistant and DACA recipient, has been held in ICE custody in Texas for nearly 3 months after she was stopped for driving with a suspended license. She was born in Mexico but was brought to the United States at the age of four. She leaves behind two daughters, age 12 and 14. This comes as immigration lawsuits hit a record 9,911 in March alone, up 1,278% from 5 years ago, driven almost entirely by habeas corpus filings that have surged 85 times over the past year as immigration attorneys challenge ICE's mass detention and deportation campaign. Meanwhile, Florida's notorious alligator Alcatraz Jail in the Everglades is set to close by June, after DHS concluded the facility's $1 million per day price tag is too expensive. And Democrats on House Oversight Committee heard testimony Tuesday from survivors of the late convicted sex offender Jeffrey Epstein. They held the field hearing in Palm Beach, Florida, near President Trump's Mar-a-Lago residence and where Epstein once lived, framing it as a return to the, quote, scene of the crime. Lawmakers used the hearing to warn President Trump against pardoning Ghislaine Maxwell, the convicted longtime associate of Epstein, who's serving a 20-year sentence for helping him traffic and abuse girls. Trump's repeatedly declined to rule out a pardon for Maxwell. Meanwhile, some Epstein survivors said they'd been re-traumatized after the Justice Department failed to redact their names from its incomplete release of the Epstein files. This is survivor Jenna Lisa Jones.
12: When I was a teenager, I did not have the language to understand what was happening to me. I did not know who to tell. I did not know where to go. Many of us didn't. We were young and we were manipulated. We were left without the tools or the support we needed. That is something Congress can change.
5: And those are some of the headlines. This is Democracy Now!, democracynow.org, The War and Peace Report. I'm Amy Goodman. Thanks for watching Democracy Now! On YouTube. 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This is Democracy Now!, democracynow.org. I'm Amy Goodman. Calls are growing across the United States for moratoriums on new AI data centers over their impact on energy costs, water and land use, the U.S. economy, greenhouse gas emissions, and democracy. In Maine, state lawmakers recently approved the first statewide moratorium, but the governor, Janet Mills, vetoed the legislation. A new Gallup poll released today shows 7 out of 10 Americans oppose data centers being built near them, and the opposition spans the political spectrum. In Utah, residents are fighting plans to build what would be the largest data center in the world in Box Elder County. If built, the facility would generate and consume more energy than the entire state of Utah. The proposed complex would cover an area more than 2.5 times the size of Manhattan. Estimates show the project could increase Utah's greenhouse gas emissions by 50%. On Capitol Hill, Vermont's independent Senator Bernie Sanders and Democratic Congressmember Alexandria Ocasio-Cortez have introduced legislation to impose a temporary national moratorium on new artificial intelligence data center construction.
13: More than 100 local communities across 12 states have already enacted local moratoriums on data centers, and Congress itself has a moral obligation to stand with them and stop big tech from ruining their communities. Our legislation in the House and the Senate would hit the brakes on construction of new data centers until we address several of the key areas of harm AI poses.
5: I'm shocked. We go now to North Carolina, where we're joined by Astra Taylor, writer, organizer, co-founder of the Debt Collective. She co-wrote a new piece for The Guardian headlined, "The fight against AI data centers isn't just about tech. It's about democracy." Astra Taylor and Naomi Klein's forthcoming book out this September is titled End Times Fascism and the Fight for the Living World. Astra, welcome back to Democracy Now! Why don't you start off just by talking about what these AI data centers are, this largest one in Utah. I was just in Middleburg, Virginia last night. Every other person was raising this issue with me, very critical issue in Virginia right now. Explain what they are.
14: Thanks for having me. Yeah, data centers are essentially the backbone of the AI revolution. Data centers aren't new. Every time you use the internet, you're using data centers. So they've been around for a while, but they have been supercharged by the push towards artificial intelligence. Virginia is indeed the data center hub in this country, but they're spreading rapidly across the United States. Sam Altman, the head of OpenAI, has said that perhaps we'll have to cover the entire world in data centers. And it's about the drive for compute, for computing power. And they are often on an absolutely enormous scale. Like you described the data center being proposed in Utah, which would actually use twice as much energy as the entire state. There's one being proposed in Michigan that is going to be as big as 32 NFL football fields. And they use incredible amounts of energy, often gas, fossil fuel. They're being used as an excuse to put even old coal factories and coal production back online. And there are many negative consequences for communities, from emissions. Often they are powered by temporary gas turbines that are being used almost on a permanent basis. So there's air pollution, carcinogens, there's light and noise pollution. You know, people are absolutely tormented by the sounds of these huge warehouses of whirring computers. There is water use issues depending on where it's located. And then there's just the question of what are people getting in return? Because these are massive, quote unquote, factories, but there are no jobs and a lot of harms for the people who live near them and larger harms for our society.
5: But explain why it requires so much energy. What does it have to do with AI? Why does artificial intelligence require this, Astra?
15: Well, I'm actually the only developer of data centers on Earth that graduated from environmental studies. So I'm pretty aware of what these concerns are. They are around air, water use, heat, noise, pollution. So sustainability is at the heart of what we do in terms of all these proposals. We not just Utah, we have 10,000 acres in Alberta, Canada, with the same concerns. And so we search for the best technology. There's many air-cooled turbines now, so you're blending in air-cooled versus water. I mean, there's so many different ways to generate power. We can also put a percentage of the power generation through solar, wind, and batteries, because the battery technology is 10x more efficient than it was just 5 years ago. So that's very helpful because it makes the cost of energy lower. So no one, if you're an environmentalist and you don't care about that stuff, of course you protest, and that's what happens. I noted, what's happening in Utah right now is we think over 90% of the protesters are actually not people that live in Utah or Box Elder County. They're being bused in.
5: That's Kevin O'Leary, better known as Mr. Wonderful on the reality TV show Shark Tank. Your response, Astra Taylor?
14: Well, he should be called Mr. Full of It. I mean, that his claims are absolutely absurd. You could build data centers that were connected to sustainable, renewable energy sources. That is not what these tech companies are doing, because they are rushing to compete to be the company that controls this industry. So, you know, take somebody like Elon Musk, who has built 3 data centers, supercomputers around Memphis, Tennessee. You know, one of them, for example, the first one uses enough energy to power almost 300,000 homes. He's using these very high polluting gas turbines. Colossus 2, as the second supercomputer is called, uses enough energy for 2 million homes. You know, this is a guy who presented himself as a green champion for many years, but he has not built these computers, these supercomputers, these data centers in a way that reflects those values at all. You know, and absolutely the point about this protest movement against data centers being, you know, not grassroots, being being paid is absolutely absurd. What's incredible about this movement is the grassroots nature of it and how it's bringing together people from across the political spectrum. It's bringing together folks who live in Memphis, Tennessee, rural farmers, just concerned citizens who are saying, what are we getting out of these? You know, there used to be a bargain when a factory came to town. You would get jobs, even if maybe it emitted some pollution or had tax breaks. You know, these massive, you know, these massive warehouses maybe produce 50, 100 jobs at best, often low-wage jobs doing things like security or sanitation. And now there's even companies who are saying that they are going to actually provide security services with robot dogs, right? With robots. So it'll be robots guarding the computers. And so people are rightly saying, why should we support this? And that is what is causing this amazing movement to rise up and to block these developments across the country.
5: Astra, the University of Buffalo professor in environment and sustainability, Holly Buck, recently wrote an article in Jacobin headlined Democratic Governance of AI is the Real Solution, in which she argues against the idea of a moratorium on data centers. She writes, a moratorium on AI data centers is a terrible idea, one that poses serious equity concerns. A moratorium springs from the desire to stop the concentration of wealth, but ironically, it's likely to exacerbate it. It's a massive strategic blunder for the left, and we should think through the global justice implications and follow-on effects. We should be wary of proposals that would send burdens elsewhere, under neoliberal capitalism industries offshore, environmental harms to places with weaker governance, cheaper labor costs, and fewer environmental safeguards, unquote. Buck says AI should be regulated as a public utility. What's your response to her argument on a moratorium?
14: Yeah, the Guardian piece I wrote with Saul Levin was a response to her criticism of this movement, which she said was a dead end, and her criticism of the idea of a data center moratorium. First, I want to say that I like the idea of democratic governance of AI, but you need to have leverage to have any kind of democratic control. And I think it's important to pause and just note how undemocratic the rollout of AI has been so far. Nobody has asked for this. You cited polling. This is incredibly unpopular technology. Even 80% of Republicans and independents, of people who voted for Donald Trump, say they want more regulations on AI, even if it slows things down. Last year, there was a poll that said only 10% of people are excited about where this technology is going. And that's because the people who control it, who own it, have been very clear that they don't have democracy in mind. They define AGI, artificial general intelligence, this is OpenAI's definition, as autonomous systems that can do essentially do human work. And so this is a human job elimination machine, and maybe a human elimination machine in the sense that AI is also, it is not just automating workplace labor, but also, you know, impersonating human beings and trying to be your best friend and your companion and sort of take over human life. So this is not, and this again is not something that people have wanted. You know, the Silicon Valley has gotten very aggressively behind Donald Trump, who has said, you know, he's going to block all attempts to regulate or control this technology, that we're in an accelerationist mindset. So you only can wield democratic power in opposition to that if you are, you know, an ordinary citizen who doesn't have a direct line to Donald Trump or millions of dollars to buy him off, by engaging in protest, by engaging in disruptive action. And data centers provide local focal points, local choke points where people can come together and push back on the billionaire big tech agenda and say no. And it has absolutely changed the terrain, I think, of the political conversation. That's critical. I think there are some people, a good faith critique is, well, is this the most tactical thing that people can do? And I would say it is tactical because it provides, again, people a place to meet locally and a way to make their discontent known. But I think where I have another disagreement with Buck is, you know, I think there's a question about how much we want AI in our lives, right? You know, I think part of her argument is that it's a bit Luddite to resist this technology. It's inevitable. It's the future. Everyone should have access to it in every facet of their existence. And I think that many people are more skeptical than that. We're saying, do we really want AI in our schools, teaching our children? Do we really want AI talking to our children? And do we want AI to be our boss at work? There is a deeper debate there about where we want to allow this technology to be. And to me, that's part of what it means to have democratic governance over AI is to say, no, we don't need this technology to take over every facet of our existence, from the industrial to the intimate.
5: And finally, very briefly, can you explain the tech sector fighting back against the anti-data center movement? You write, quote, about concerted PR efforts flooding elections with dark money or even shadier tactics in this last minute.
14: Yes. You know, Bernie Sanders recently said that by his estimate, the AI sector has put $400 million into elections already in 2026.
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4: Assalamu alaikum. Are you planning on going Hajj soon? 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
16: ابن عمر رضي الله عنه نادس إني حديث أن رسول الله صلى الله عليه وسلم مر على رجل من الأنصار وهو يعد أخاه في الحياة. The Messenger of Allah passed by a man of the Ansar who was admonishing his brother regarding shyness, blaming him, criticizing him, you are too shy. فقال رسول الله صلى الله عليه وسلم دعه فإن الحياء من الإيمان. The Prophet صلى الله عليه وسلم said, leave him alone, for modesty or shyness is a part of Iman.
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5: This is Democracy Now!, democracynow.org, The War and Peace Report. I'm Amy Goodman. Following a growing pressure campaign from powerful Republicans, anti-abortion groups, and other allies of President Trump, Food and Drug Administration Commissioner Dr. Martin McCarry resigned Tuesday. He'd served in the position since April of 2025. President Trump spoke to reporters at the White House ahead of his departure for China and said he preferred not to say if McCarry had been fired or resigned.
7: Everybody wants that job. It's a very important job. Marty's a terrific guy, but he's going to go on and he's going to lead a good life. He was having some difficulty. You know, he's a great doctor, and he was having some difficulty.
5: The Wall Street Journal reported Dr. McCarry was pushed out in part because he tried to block FDA approval of fruit-flavored vapes, angering President Trump, who saw approval as important to his MAGA base. Dr. McCarry also drew ire from anti-abortion groups for not moving quickly enough to restrict access to the abortion drug mifepristone. The agency was already in turmoil before Dr. McCarry became commissioner. HHS Secretary Robert Kennedy Jr. had already fired 3,500 workers from the FDA, roughly 20% of its workforce. FDA's Deputy Commissioner for Food, Kyle Diamantis, will take on the role in an acting capacity as FDA commissioner. Diamantis was previously an attorney in Miami who represented Abbott Laboratories, a manufacturer of baby formula. He's also a personal friend of Donald Trump Jr. He does not have a background in medicine. For more, we're joined by two guests. Dr. Robert Steinbrook is Health Research Group Director at Public Citizen, and Dr. Aaron Kesselheim is a professor of medicine at Harvard Medical School. Dr. Kesselheim, let's begin with you. I want you to respond to McCarry leaving, but start off by talking about the significance of the Food and Drug Administration.
21: Well, first off, thanks for having me. I think the Food and Drug Administration is one of the most important public health agencies in the United States, if not the world. The oversight of the Food and Drug Administration extends to about a quarter of the economy, including prescription drugs, medical devices, a lot of food oversight. It has some things to say about cosmetics and nutritional supplements. There are some reports that on average, the average person touches about 12 to 15 FDA regulated products over the course of a day. So this agency is incredibly important in ensuring that the medicines that we take are tested and the food that we eat is inspected. And it is vital to the health of the country. And, you know, unfortunately, in the last 18 months, we have seen it increasingly engulfed by chaos and undertaken a lot of questionable decisions under Dr. McCarry's oversight.
5: Dr. Steinbrook, if you can also talk about how much the FDA regulates, is in charge of food and drugs in this country, and then your criticism of McCary, but then the criticism of the reasons he was pushed out.
2: Well, glad to be with you. I agree with everything which was just said about the FDA. It's vitally important, and it's important for all of us in this country and others throughout the world who look to the FDA for leadership to have an effective, strong FDA, which is grounded in science and which is grounded in public health. Dr. McCary was in a very difficult position, and perhaps it was impossible, though he didn't help his case at all. He was trying to be too many things to too many people. He was flip-flopping. He had some good ideas, but before he was finished with one good idea, he would have another idea. Some of his initiatives, for example, cracking down on direct consumer advertising, misleading consumer advertising, that's a good idea. But on the other hand, being in a position to try to please everybody, anti-abortion activists, drug companies, people who wanted more access to certain tobacco products or alternatives to tobacco, in some ways, no-win situation. And perhaps another person could have handled it better than he did, but the writing has been on the wall for some time. There was just pure chaos and not great leadership of this very important organization.
5: So talk about the whole issue of the fruit-flavored vaping, his concern about kids getting addicted, and who was putting pressure on him to approve this?
2: Well, the reporting has suggested that there was pressure from the White House and perhaps elsewhere within the Department of Health and Human Services for the approval of these vapes. And Dr. McCary's stance seems to be well reasoned. Whether this was in fact the straw that broke the camel's back or not, it's hard to say, because there were many other issues where he seemed to have been able to offend people on all sides of the political spectrum. On the one hand, wanted more evidence about vaccines and their safety and effectiveness. On the other hand, wanted to green light drugs with less evidence about their safety and effectiveness. He was just all over the place.
5: And Dr. Kesselheim, the whole controversy created under the Trump administration over mifepristone, the abortion pill. abortion medication is now the major way people are able to have abortions in this country. And abortions are up since Roe v. Wade was overturned. But talk about his position.
21: Well, I mean, I think that part of the problem, as Dr. Steinberg pointed out, was this controversy about about mifepristone, which is a drug that has been around for many decades and has been used very safely. There were some pre-existing restrictions on it from the FDA that had been lifted in concordance with the evidence a few years ago, and the question was whether what the circumstances were of those restrictions being lifted, and whether or not they would be reimposed. And I think this is another situation where Dr. McCary did not show a lot of firm leadership from his position in putting science first and making sure that the FDA operated clearly and made clear statements about appropriate use and safety of that drug, where he could have. And I think that is one of the circumstances that led to this situation, where because he did not lead by putting the science first and, by going through clear, transparent channels about what was going to happen, it ended up that nobody was happy with what he did.
5: So, Dr. Steinberg, you now have, the U.S. now has, no confirmed FDA commissioner, no confirmed CDC director, that's the Centers for Disease Control and Prevention, no Senate-approved surgeon general. Can you talk about the significance of this? And overall, how you would characterize Robert Kennedy's tenure?
2: Well, we shouldn't be in this situation. 18 months into the, or just about 18 months into the second Trump administration. If we start with the CDC, Robert F. Kennedy Jr. has effectively been his own CDC director from the get-go. There have been people back and forth and various acting directors, but he's basically been calling the shots as best we can see from the outside, and that's led to very bad public health consequences in terms of vaccines and recommendations for vaccines and the whole staff and effectiveness of the agency. We've seen some of these issues come up with the recent cruise ship issue with hantavirus and the whole CDC office, which was looking into cruise ships and safety and things of that sort, having been disbanded earlier.
5: Well, no, the Surgeon General, into that for a minute. I just would like to stop there, since this is right now such an important story, what's happened with the cruise ship, with hantavirus, and the people who've been brought to places like Nebraska, who are in isolation. Explain the role of the FDA, HHS, you know, basically the Robert Kennedy's running of the health sector and the government.
2: Well, without going into all the details of the hantavirus outbreak, it's an example of why we need a strong public health agency which collaborates internationally. The CDC would be traditionally working with the World Health Organization to understand what was going on with the disease outbreak, even though this was not primarily a U.S.-based outbreak, to offer advice on control of the outbreak and to provide effective treatment for people who needed treatment. And the massive staff cuts, the loss of expertise, the lack of people in charge who are standing up for public health, from Robert F. Kennedy Jr. on down, is apparent when things happen that we need to be prepared to respond. And that's why we need effective agencies which have science-based leadership. That's really the issue here. It's the overall effect of organizations which were strong and robust. And when you pick them apart for particular theories and idiosyncrasies of the Health and Human Services Secretary, you destroy things which take years, if not decades, to rebuild.
5: This is former now FDA Commissioner Marty McCarry during an interview on CNBC in February discussing efforts to change how most prescription drugs are available, making them over-the-counter for consumers.
3: In my opinion, everything should be over-the-counter, not requiring a prescription, unless it's unsafe, unless you need laboratory tests to monitor how it's being received by your body, or if it could be used for some nefarious purpose, or it's addictive. If it doesn't meet those criteria, why shouldn't a drug be over-the-counter? So we should be asking, why not, instead of, oh, you want to move over-the-counter, you got to go through our long, tedious process.
5: So that's Dr. Marty McCarry, the former FDA commissioner. Dr. Aaron Kesselheim, your response to what he's proposing.
21: Well, as with some of the stuff that he did as commissioner, there is a grain of truth in what he said. There are certain drugs that we have decades of experience with safe use of them, and for which making them over the counter would help broaden their availability to patients and might help reduce their price, and subject them to some competition that might help reduce their price. So there is a grain of truth to that, but I think that the way he says it is very broadly stated in a way that doesn't appear to be designed to be put in the context of what the evidence is. Certainly, if there is good evidence around drugs that they can be used safely with fair labeling that people can understand, it is reasonable to consider how those drugs should be made over the counter, and the FDA has a process for that. And maybe that process needs to be reviewed and examined to ensure that it's operating efficiently and maximally effectively. But I think to say in a public way that basically all drugs by default should be over the counter. Oh, by the way, except for all these exceptions, is a challenging way to put it, because it does kind of give the impression that the role of the FDA is not a significant one in ensuring that these drugs are safely vetted and can be used appropriately. So I don't know. I think that in general, this is a good example of him having a

0: Florida attorney with no prior federal government experience now heading the FDA. What is Public Citizen calling for?
1: Well, it's a very unfortunate precedent. We have a science-based agency with a non-scientist in charge. We don't know how long he will be in charge. Answerable to Robert F. Kennedy Jr., who, as we've said before, we don't believe is qualified to be the HHS commissioner. Director should never have been confirmed, with all the whims of the White House and political pressure. Now, it is possible that Kyle Diamantis will have less drama in terms of the day-to-day management of the agency and will allow some of the career scientists and non-political appointees who are still left to do their jobs. There are so many people out there, again, who may or may not agree with Robert F. Kennedy Jr. on this and that, who are far better qualified even to be in an acting position at the FDA and to give the American people a sense of confidence that the FDA is able to do its job.
0: And I'll give you the last word, Dr. Kesselheim. Around the issue of vaccines, where they stand today?
2: Unfortunately, we're in a position where the head of our public health agencies are doing the best that they can to undermine the public confidence in the safety and effectiveness of vaccines, to undermine the standard review of new vaccines, to ensure that high quality, safe and effective vaccines are able to be available to patients. And this is a major public health crisis, the active undermining of vaccines availability and use by patients is a major health crisis because, we know that vaccines work in the circumstances that they are recommended. And as we move away from that, we will just see increases in deadly infectious diseases that might have otherwise been in control. And that's a major public health tragedy that is unfolding and will take years to recover from. I think that it is highly irresponsible what our current public health leaders are doing to try to undermine vaccines.
0: Thanks for watching Democracy Now! On YouTube. 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This is Democracy Now!, democracynow.org. I'm Amy Goodman. We end today's show in Milwaukee, Wisconsin, to look at the case of Salah Sarsour, the president of the Islamic Society of Milwaukee. He's been locked up in an ICE jail in Indiana since late March. He is a Palestinian-born 53-year-old man who's lived in the United States since 1993. He became a lawful permanent resident nearly 30 years ago. The U.S. accuses him of failing to disclose a conviction by Israeli military authorities when he was a teenager in the occupied West Bank. Sarsour says he never understood the charges presented against him in Hebrew and that he was tortured in Israeli custody as a youth. Calls have been growing for weeks for Sarsour to be released. In April, the Milwaukee Common Council passed a resolution opposing his detention. More than 9,000 people have signed a petition calling for his release. The petition was organized by the group Bend the Ark, Jewish Action. The group Jewish Voice for Peace has also advocated for Sarsour's release. This weekend, I was in Milwaukee, where I spoke to Jody Melamed of Jewish Voice for Peace.
3: His health is not good. We are very concerned. He's being held completely underground in a very, very cold detention center. He has diabetes. It's been a challenge to get his diabetes medication to him. We're not confirmed he's able to take it regularly. We're really concerned. He was unable to, he asked for a Quran for his spiritual health, and he was denied one. In fact, he was told that he should read the Bible. The food he's getting is also substandard. We're extremely concerned that the time he's spending there is really compromising his health, although his mental spirit is very good.
0: We're joined now by two guests, Salah Sarsour's son, Kareem, and Munjat Ahmed, a member of Salah Sarsour's legal team. Kareem, talk about your father, a very

0: very significant leader in Wisconsin, again, president of the Islamic Society of Milwaukee, and what you're calling for. He's being held not in Wisconsin, but in hours away in Indiana.
1: Yes, yes. Thank you, Amy. Thank you for having me. Good morning. So my father, he is a father, a grandfather, a businessman, a community pillar. He's been living here, like you said, for over 30 years legally. He's a community pillar, giving back to his community since he came here. He was taken in from Milwaukee on March 30th by ICE agents.
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1: The following program is a seerah by Abdul Nasir Jangda.
2: And Mus'ab bin Umair was one of them that came back, and he was now basically seeking refuge in the house of Arqam and just wanted to be with the Prophet ﷺ again. And because of his situation, circumstance, young, intelligent, and then basically he's there in the house of Arqam all the time, non-stop keeping company with the Prophet ﷺ. He had been learning non-stop. And he had really been hardened by the life experiences he had already had. So the Prophet ﷺ realized he's the best guy for the job. And so he says, you take Mus'ab bin Umair with you. He'll do a good job. But this is where I'd like to point out something very interesting, very fascinating. And that is the Prophet ﷺ did not send Mus'ab bin Umair on his own. There was a second individual he sent with him. And that was Abdullah bin Umm Maktum, radiallahu ta'ala anhu. Abdullah bin Umm Maktum was a little bit of an older individual. He was older, more mature, a senior person. He was blind. He's the same blind Sahabi radiallahu ta'ala anhu who's the subject of the revelation of Abasa wa Tawalla. He's the same blind individual that would later on go on to become one of the muadhins, one of the people who called adhan for the Prophet sallallahu alayhi wasallam, along with Bilal radiallahu anhu. And he was an older man, an older individual, very, you know, he had a very calm demeanor. He was very, very calm, very experienced, and just an older person that just had a lot more experience and wisdom. And he had a very calming effect on people. And so the Prophet ﷺ is sending a young, charismatic, knowledgeable preacher. But he doesn't send him on his own. Along with him, he sends an older, very calm, cautious, older man along with him. And the scholars actually explain in the wisdom of the Prophet ﷺ that he actually put Abdullah bin Umm Maktum in charge. He actually put him in charge. He said, told Mus'ab bin Umair, you report back to him. And so we see the Prophet ﷺ from very early on creating this balance between the talent. The Prophet ﷺ, you know, a lot of times we talk about both sides of things. Yes, the Prophet, a lot of folks in our community need to understand, the Prophet ﷺ facilitated the talent and the development of young people. He didn't hold it down, he didn't bottle it up. He didn't do that. But the Prophet ﷺ facilitated growth for them, opportunities for them, provided those opportunities, encouraged them, developed them. Because that's the lifeblood of this ummah. We talk about it when we need to fundraise, we talk about the future of the ummah. But are we that comfortable with the future of the ummah if it's time to give a khutbah? Or if it's time to give a khatira? Or if it's a time to give some responsibility? Are we still that enthusiastic and excited about the future of the ummah? So the Prophet ﷺ didn't practice slogans. He didn't just, you know, shout slogans and, you know, just advertise and have like, you know, slogans that he just marketed with. But the Prophet ﷺ lived it. He really facilitated and empowered young people in their talents and their abilities. But there's a concern. The concern is that they can be a little inexperienced. They can be a little rambunctious. All right, big word. All right, which basically means they can be a little rowdy. You know, they can have a little too much energy for their own good sometimes. They can get a little ahead of themselves. You know, those are very, very valid concerns. Now, how do we go about in addressing those concerns? A lot of times we address those concerns by shutting the door. Nope, we don't trust you. You might get a little crazy, a little rowdy. Or, God forbid, somebody makes a mistake, because, you know, humans don't make mistakes. We're all perfect creation, right? We don't make no mistakes. I'm being sarcastic here, all right? So, let alone somebody, God forbid, makes a mistake. So the Prophet ﷺ, instead of just shutting the door and shunning them and bottling them up and containing them, if there was a valid concern, the Prophet ﷺ instead created a very communal approach, a team approach. Why don't we pair the energy, the enthusiasm, the talent, the ability, the empowerment of young people with the wisdom and the experience of the older generation? And he created a very balanced approach in that regard. And that was the approach of the Prophet ﷺ. So he sends these two with this group of 12 people back to Yathrib, back to Medina, where there are now basically 13 or 14 believers, plus these two that have gone back, So now you have a total of 16 believers, two people that are there specifically on a da'wah mission with 14 locals that they have to work with, 13, 14 locals. And so what basically occurs and what happens now? So the narration goes on to mention that when they get back, the Prophet of Allah sallallahu alaihi wasallam, I almost forgot to mention this, the Prophet sallallahu alaihi wasallam, after giving them this oath of allegiance and before sending them back, the Prophet sallallahu alaihi wasallam, in the narration of Bukhari, he says, وَمَنْ وَفَّى فَأَجْرُهُ عَلَى اللَّهِ, that whoever fulfills this oath, then their reward is with Allah. وَمَنْ أَصَابَ مِنْ ذَلِكَ شَيْئًا فَعُوقِبَ بِهِ فِي الدُّنْيَا فَهُوَ طُهْرٌ لَهُ أَوْ قَالَ كَفَّارَةٌ لَهُ وَمَنْ أَصَابَ مِنْ ذَلِكَ شَيْئًا فَسَتَرَهُ 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That the Prophet ﷺ says, whoever follows through with this, they will get the reward with Allah. Allah will reward them. But whoever does not follow through with this exact, you know, oath and allegiance and what's been talked about here today, then the Prophet ﷺ says that that person will either be punished in the dunya, they will face the consequences of what they've done in the dunya, and if that ends up happening, then that is the removal of their sin, the cleansing of them. And whoever is not, you know, whoever does not fulfill this oath and Allah hides their sin, meaning nothing, it's not discovered, it's not found out, they're not punished for it in the life of this world, then again their affair is with Allah. If Allah wants, He will forgive them, and if Allah wants, He will punish them. It's in the hands of Allah. So he tells him this, he attaches, you know, Mus'ab bin Umayr and Abdullah bin Umm Maktum to them, and they basically go back to Medina, to Yathrib. As'ad bin Zurara, who was one of the early converts, one of the early people who accepted Islam from Yathrib, from Medina, he ends up hosting Mus'ab bin Umayr in his own home. He's a young man at this point in time, probably in his early to mid-20s. And he was basically kind of yudda'a al-muqri wal-qari. Right, he was known as the qari, the reciter, or muqri, the one who used to teach people the Qur'an. And that's what he did. When he preached, when he gave da'wah, he presented the Qur'an. And once people converted, he taught them the Qur'an. And وَكَانَ يَأُمُّهُمْ, and he would lead them in prayer. And in this is another very interesting, fascinating development, and that is Aus and Khazraj, like I talked about before, these two tribes, and now people are converting rapidly from both tribes, they had a little bit of a beef and a little bit of a issue between them that had been there for quite a few years. Now, of course, Islam came to remove all these types of, you know, issues from between people, but naturally it took some time. And so initially, if somebody from Aus or Khazraj would have ended up leading the prayer, that could have become a point of tension between the people. So we see another wisdom in the practice of the Prophet ﷺ. The Prophet ﷺ sent a neutral party, Mus'ab bin Umayr, to lead their prayer. Because what's the objective here? The objective is to develop them, to grow them, to work them out of these issues. And if they need a little bit of time, then that's only human again. They're going to need a little bit of time. There's nothing wrong with that. That's not prohibitive in any way. But the Prophet ﷺ, realizing the wisdom and the hikmah in this, sends a neutral party to even leading them in the prayer until they get through and work through and overcome these issues, rather than, you know, creating further tension between them by putting them in a position that they might not be ready to handle yet. This is wisdom, this is hikmah, knowing what people can handle and know what they can't handle. And that again, we see the practice here. And this, the narration also mentions, فَجَمَّعَ بِهِمْ, a Mus'ab bin Umayr, فَجَمَّعَ بِهِمْ أَوَّلَ جُمْعَةٍ جُمِّعَتْ فِي الْإِسْلَامِ. And then Mus'ab bin Umayr radiallahu ta'ala anhu led the first Jumu'ah prayer ever conducted in the history of Islam. And this is kind of a landmark that's, you know, that can still be visited in the Medina, that when you go there, it's declared, it's called Masjidul Jumu'ah, and basically it's the site of the first Jumu'ah prayer that was ever conducted, that was ever led, and this was by the instruction of the Prophet ﷺ, led and implemented by Mus'ab bin Umayr radiallahu ta'ala anhu. 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He says the first one to lead the Jumu'ah prayer was actually Abu Umama, meaning As'ad bin Zurara, who was from Khazraj. Now, how do we go about, and there's even another narration that talks about Ka'b bin Malik. Ka'b bin Malik radiallahu ta'ala anhu is another Ansari Sahabi. His son actually mentions that whenever he would hear, إِذَا سَمِعَ النِّدَى يَوْمَ الْجُمُعَةِ, every time he would hear the adhan of Jumu'ah, tarahama li As'ad bin Zurara. He would make dua for As'ad bin Zurara. He would remember him, talk about him, and make dua for him. And so his son basically asked him that, what is the deal that every single time you hear the adhan of Jumu'ah, you make dua for As'ad bin Zurara? Like, that's a good thing, but why? What's the reason behind it? He says, لِأَنَّهُ أَوَّلُ مَنْ جُمِّعَ بِنَا فِي هَزْمِ النَّبِيتِ مِنْ حُرَّةِ بَنِي بَيَاضَ فِي بَقِيعٍ يُقَالُ لَهُ بَقِيعِ الْخَصِيمَاتِ. And he says that because As'ad bin Zurara was the first one to congregate us for the Jumu'ah prayer at this particular location. He gives the name of the location, Baqi'ul Khasimat. And he says, Qultu kam antum yawma idhin. How many of you were there on that day? And he said, Qala arba'un. We were 40 people. And so the community was growing. Remember the 12, 13 people that had gone to Mecca and accepted Islam? Well, now they'd come back. Musa bin Umair radiallahu ta'ala anhu had obviously been doing his job, and we were up to 40 people, and that's when the first Jumu'ah prayer was conducted. Now, how do we go about in reconciling this? The reconciliation of this that a lot of the scholars mention is that the one who organized the Jumu'ah prayer, the one who congregated everyone, got everyone together, made sure everything was together and everyone came together and everything was okay and good, was As'ad bin Zurara, but it was Musa bin Umair radiallahu ta'ala anhu who actually performed the Jumu'ah prayer first time. Wallahu ta'ala a'lamu bis-sawab. Allah subhanahu wa ta'ala knows best, but that's a very possible reconciliation of this exact issue. And then here, the scholars basically mentioned that تَجْمِيعُ أَصْحَابِ رَسُولَّهِ صَلَّى اللَّهِ عَلَيْهِ وَسَلَّمَ الْجُمُعَةِ, that this Jumu'ah prayer being conducted by the companions of the Prophet صلى الله عليه وسلم, this was the first Jumu'ah that was conducted, and it was called Jumu'ah at this time, and it was a gift from Allah subhanahu wa ta'ala, and the Prophet صلى الله عليه وسلم 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was after the Hijrah, that was after the migration of the Prophet sallallahu alaihi wasallam from Mecca to Medina. That's when Jumu'ah was implemented and that's when Jumu'ah was made an obligation. And from there on forward it continued, and that's why the Prophet ﷺ even said, أَضَلَّتْهُ الْيَهُودُ وَالنَّصَارَى وَهَدَاكُمُ اللَّهُ لَهُ, that this same Jumu'ah, the opportunity to have the blessing of Jumu'ah was given to the nations that came before you, the Ahlul Kitab, the Yahud and the Nasara, but they lost this gift. And Allah subhanahu wa ta'ala has given it to you, has granted to you as a gift. And this was basically the first Jumu'ah prayer that was offered. And Musa bin Umair radiallahu ta'ala anhu started preaching and teaching the message of Islam very actively. There's a little bit of a story and an incident, a narration that basically is mentioned about Musa bin Umair radiallahu ta'ala anhu preaching and teaching Islam there in Yathrib in Medina that really exemplifies, you know, how he carried on the message and how he was conducting the message and the type of approach that he basically had at that time. Before I go forward, Salatul Isha today is 8:45. Okay, I'll end in 10 minutes, inshallah. So, Musa bin Umair radiallahu ta'ala anhu is a guest of As'ad bin Zurara. And he basically goes, and not only there in the home of As'ad bin Zurara, he hosts people, talks to them, teaches them, preaches to them, but he also will occasionally go out and visit people as well. So, what basically happens now is, two of the leaders of the Ansar, who are Sa'ad bin Mu'adh and Usayd bin Hudayr, they were both representatives of Aws and Khazraj. Sa'ad bin Mu'adh and Usayd bin Hudayr, they were both leaders of both of these tribes, and they come to As'ad bin Zurara and they basically say that we're seeing more and more people, dozens of people have converted. More and more people continue to convert. We're not sure about what's going on over here. We're not comfortable with this outsider coming here and causing a stir. Even though there was not any type of open conflict, but they were just concerned. What is he doing? Is he trying to build some type of cult? Is he trying to develop some type of following? What's exactly the deal here? We don't really understand. As'ad bin Zurara, you know, being a very intelligent man, he says, why don't you sit down and talk to him? Why don't you sit down and talk to him, hear what he has to say. If you like what he has to say, alhamdulillah, it's all good. If you don't like what he has to say, then we'll take it from there. We'll hear you out. We'll solve this problem. But I'm just saying, why don't you directly hear it from him? Get it from the source. Hear directly, sit with him, talk to him, ask him whatever questions you want, and get it from the source. So As'ad bin Zurara introduces Mus'ab bin Umayr, and he says, هَذَا سَيِّدُ قَوْمِهِ قَدْ جَاءَكَ فَاسْدُقِ اللَّهَ فِيهِ ثُمَّ قَالَ مُسْعَبْ إِنْ يَجْلِسْ هَذَا أُكَلِّمْهُ. So they come, and so Mus'ab bin Umayr says, if he sits with me, if he's willing to talk to me, I'll talk to him. And so they basically come there, they sit with him, and they're a little perturbed, they're a little aggravated. So they basically kind of lash out at him a little bit, saying, what are you doing here? You're just here deluding our young people. You know, anybody that you find who's a little weak-minded or weak-spirited, you try to snatch him up and you try to like confuse them, and that's what you've been doing. So Mus'ab bin Umayr radiallahu ta'ala anhu at this time says, please have a seat, hear me out. If you like what I have to say, fantastic, you can even accept it. If you don't like وَإِن كَرِهْتَهُ, then I will stop akufu anka ma takra. I will stop doing whatever it is that is bothering you. So he said, fine, that sounds fair enough. So they sit down, and فَكَلَّمَهُ مُصَعَبُ رَضِيَ اللَّهُ تَعَالَى عَنُهُ بِالْإِسْلَامِ وَقَرَ عَلَيْهِمُ الْقُرْآنِ. 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We already knew that this guy, there was something special about this guy even before he spoke. But now that he spoke and he recited this Quran, we have no doubt about مَا أَحْسَنَ هَذَا وَأَجْمَلَهُ. You know, that how absolutely amazing and beautiful it is that what he's presented. So he then, they basically then say that we're ready to accept the message, we're ready to accept Islam, and he gives both of them the Shahada. He teaches both of them to, basically instructs them to go purify themselves, take a bath, change their clothes, teaches them how to make wudu. He prays with them, teaches them how to pray, recites the Quran to them, and both of them have converted. And at this point, they both basically go amongst their people and they present their own Islam to their people, and that's when the floodgates really start to open and more people start to come into the fold of Islam from that point on. So the point that I specifically wanted to mention here was, it shows the wisdom of Mus'ab bin Umayr radiallahu ta'ala anhu. That he's very calm in the face, you know, they're very confrontational, he's very calm, very relaxed, sits down with them, and very simply presents the Quran to them, presents Islam to them in its purest form. He doesn't worry about answering their specific objections or their accusations. No, no, no. You're deluding our young people. You're confusing our simple-minded people. He doesn't get into all that. He said, let me just share Islam with you. And recites the Quran to them. And it has that profound effect on them. And that's how they basically come into the fold of Islam. And that was the very wise, tempered, yet extremely informed and passionate approach of Mus'ab bin Umayr radiallahu ta'ala anhu. And the numbers continue to build. Dozens upon dozens upon dozens of people continue to come into the fold of Islam. And this basically starts to gain some speed and some momentum. And this is basically where a year passes by, another whole year goes by, and now there are 70 plus people, almost 80 people, on their way to Mecca, the 13 years after Iqra, 13 years after the beginning of Islam, preaching and teaching the message of Islam. 13 years later, there's nearly 80 people who are leaving Yathrib, leaving what is soon to become Medina, and on their way to Mecca to meet with the Prophet ﷺ, accept Islam at the hands of the Prophet ﷺ, and give the oath of allegiance to the Prophet ﷺ. And that's basically where we'll pick up and where we'll start from, inshallah, the following week in the next session. What I'd like to mention here is something I alluded to in the beginning. I wanted to kind of save this as some concluding thoughts. If you recall, if you remember, I talked about how in the very first meeting of the Prophet ﷺ with these people from Medina, Yathrib at that time, there were 6 or 7 individuals. The Prophet ﷺ calls them to Islam. Of course, they hear the Prophet ﷺ, they hear him out, But more specifically, what was mentioned at that time was that they have a conversation with one another. They kind of ask for a little bit of a sidebar, right? Can we go? Can we talk things over? The Prophet says, sure. And they have a little conversation. If you recall in that conversation, they say, that's the guy. Because of their conflict with the Jewish tribes, and Jewish tribes would threaten them that there's a prophet who's about to come and we're going to follow him, we're going to join up with him, and then we'll destroy you people. That they basically now say that he's the same guy that they talk about. We should beat them to him. Now, how to exactly understand what they're talking about there? Number one, of course, having the best of assumptions and, you know, assuming the best on behalf, because at the end of the day, these are not ordinary people. These are Sahaba radiallahu ta'ala anhu. These are the Ansar. If you recall, if you remember in the previous session, I talked about the virtues of the Ansar. These are a group of people where the Prophet ﷺ said, I wish I was one of them. I would have wanted, if there was lawla al-hijratu, lakuntu imra'an min al-ansar. Lakuntu imra'an ansariyan. I would have been from the Ansar. These are people that the Prophet ﷺ said, لو سلك الناس شعبان وسلك الأنصار شعبان لسلكتو شعب الأنصار. That if everybody went one way and the Ansar went another way, I'd go the way of the Ansar. أنتم أحب الناس إليّ. These are, you are the most beloved of people to me. So these are special people. These are the Ansar. So we have the best of assumptions that they understood the message of the Prophet ﷺ. They were just simply able to make the connection that by the way, that's the same guy that they talk about a lot of times. It doesn't take away from the fact that they understood the message, they believed in the message, they were just simply saying the fact that that's the same guy. They were able to make that connection. And they did definitely feel that, what does Allah encourage us to do in the Qur'an? فَاسْتَبِقُوا الْخَيْرَاتِ. Rush, race one another to good things. That's a good competition, that's a good healthy sense of competition. So they were just simply trying to get to something good before anyone else. That's one thing. However, the scholars do mention that even if, at some level, they were a little bit motivated maybe by the fact that, hey, those people that we have a conflict with, they've been looking for him to try to get together with him because this will bring them some type of strength or prominence. But instead of them finding him and them having the overhand having the hand over us, them gaining the advantage in this conflict that we have, the upper hand, instead of that, why don't we go ahead and align ourselves with this man, and that'll give us a very strategic advantage. We'll have the upper hand. Maybe at some level that consideration could have been there. But what all that this goes to show you is that sometimes, you know, this is just goes to show you about humble beginnings. That sometimes people could be coming from a particular place, a particular circumstance, a specific situation, but never underestimate people. This is that same lesson of not underestimating anyone. I talked about this in the beginning of the Ansar. Ansar were simple people, farmers, village folk, small towns people, farmers, uneducated, illiterate, no numbers, no money. No, nothing. But the biggest mistake anyone could make was to underestimate them. These people later on became the backbone of the Ummah. They were the backbone of the Ummah. And so once again, we see that same lesson here, that Rasulullah sallallahu alayhi wasallam, you know, even if he heard their conversation, did not worry about that. They might be coming from a particular background, so that's okay. But that doesn't take away from the fact that once these people actually put their hand in the hand of the Prophet ﷺ and they accept Islam and they give the oath of allegiance to the Prophet ﷺ and they learn the Quran from the Prophet ﷺ, they stand up and they pray with the Prophet ﷺ, that they will not develop an iman. There's nothing to say that they won't develop an iman. They will become better people. They will develop in their iman and they will become remarkable people who will then have solid and proper faith. Absolutely. And that consideration is taught to us here through the example of these six, seven people who came, might have had another consideration in mind, but that still did not change the fact that they had the potential that they had. And the Prophet ﷺ saw that potential. And he gave them the opportunity to develop, facilitated their growth, and look who they ended up becoming. They came back the next year with twice as many people, who then took back a teacher to their own people, and before you know it, they had multiplied their numbers by the tens, by the dozens. Those same people. So never, never underestimate where somebody's coming from. Somebody's ideas or somebody's thoughts on Islam, on faith or beliefs, very simple, very simplistic. It's good. What do you mean it's good? It's good stuff, you know. You'll meet people like that. Don't laugh at people like that. Don't overlook people like that. Don't belittle people like that. And never ever underestimate people. Because you don't know the khair that Allah's put in them. And you don't know what they'll end up achieving later on. That the first time they stand up and pray, the first time they open the book of Allah, you don't know what type of journey of iman they're going to take. It might be way beyond any journey of iman that we've ever taken, any experience we've ever had. So never underestimate these people, anybody. And these folks, these Ansar, these humble people from a small little farm town, were a beautiful, amazing, remarkable, and historical example of this fact. May Allah subhanahu wa ta'ala give us the ability to practice everything that was said and heard. Subhanallah wa bihamdihi, subhanakallahu wa bihamdik, nashhadu wa la ilaha illa anta, nastaghfiruka wa natubu ilayk.
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14: Bismillahi walhamdulillah wa salatu wa salamu ala rasulillah wa ala alihi wa sahbihi ajma'in. Inshallah, continuing with our series on the life of the Prophet sallallahu alayhi wa sallam, a seerah to nabawiyah. In the previous session, we talked about the acceptance of Islam of, you know, half a dozen people from what would eventually be known as Al-Madinatul Munawwara, a small town by the name of Yathrib, and later on how those same people returned back with a group of another, you know, half a dozen or so people, making it a total of almost 13, 14 people now. And they returned back with, you know, an equal number of people to accept Islam the following year at the season of Hajj. And the Prophet of Allah sallallahu alaihi wasallam, this time when this group accepted Islam and there were over a dozen believers, the Prophet sallallahu alaihi wasallam actually sat down with them and gave them and took from them a pledge, an oath of allegiance. And then the Prophet sallallahu alaihi wasallam sent with them at their own request a teacher to go back and to be able to teach them and continue the propagation and the spread of Islam in that community. And that was none other than Mus'ab bin Umair radiallahu ta'ala anhu. Now, basically the next major event that's addressed in the seerah is the return of these people from Medina in the following year at the season of Hajj. So now this is the 13th year of the Prophet sallallahu alaihi wasallam preaching and teaching the message of Islam, and these people return back. However, before I talk about that, very quickly, one thing that I actually did not mention and I didn't talk about previously, and I wanted to go ahead and address it over here, and that is that in the timeline, this occurred much earlier based on the opinion of many of the scholars of the seerah. But one of the miraculous incidents, just because obviously when we talk about the seerah, when we read the seerah, we read these events happening one after another. But what's important to understand is that these events are occurring basically a year apart. Now, what's going on during the rest of that year, for the duration of a year? The Prophet of Allah sallallahu alaihi wasallam is continuing his preaching, his teaching, his message, and the spreading of Islam. That's something that is continuing. And at the same time, an incident that some of the scholars place about 5 years prior to the Prophet sallallahu alaihi wasallam's migration from Mecca to Medina, but it's very likely that it could have occurred a little bit closer to the migration, because we don't have any narrations that very explicitly place it in the timeline. And that, but this naturally occurred in the course of the Prophet sallallahu alaihi wasallam preaching and teaching Islam and spreading Islam and propagating the message of Islam, that the Meccans of Quraysh, they come to the Prophet sallallahu alaihi wasallam. One of the narrations mentions that even they've consulted by this time with some of the Yahud, and we know that this was something that had occurred in the past as well, that a lot of times the Meccans, the Quraysh, the Mushrikun would go to the Yahud and they would consult with them about how to challenge the Prophet sallallahu alaihi wasallam, what to ask the Prophet sallallahu alaihi wasallam. So the people of Mecca, and this narration has been narrated by many, many different Sahaba. Some of the scholars of Hadith count up to a dozen different Sahaba who have narrated this incident. Imam Bukhari and Imam Muslim, rahimahumullah ta'ala, mention one narration in their books that is narrated by Anas, radiallahu anhu, that he says, أَنَّ أَهْلَ مَكَّةَ سألوا رسول الله صلى الله عليه وسلم أن يريهم آية. The people of Mecca came to the Prophet صلى الله عليه وسلم and they said, show us a sign. Show us a sign. And they were being very demanding. And this was in the later years of the Prophet صلى الله عليه وسلم's stay in Mecca. So by now, a lot had happened between them. A lot had already transpired between them. And pretty much everyone's position was known, was understood. And so this was more of a challenge, and kind of to conclude the conversation, that it was one of those moments where either just show us a sign or then leave us alone. That's it. Show us something unbelievable, mind-blowing, life-changing, or leave us alone. So the Prophet of Allah sallallahu alayhi wa sallam, at that time, there are many, many different narrations, so I'm kind of combining some of the narrations together to kind of paint a full picture. Jibreel alayhi salam comes to the Prophet sallallahu alayhi wa sallam and he says, tell them to meet you in the evening time, tell them to come back to you in the evening time, a little bit outside of, you know, the haram, the Kaaba, to meet you outside of the Kaaba, outside of the haram, tell them to meet you there in the evening time, and tell them to be ready to take an oath that they will swear by what they see. And there's no denying what they will see. So the Prophet ﷺ tells them that, and they're like, fine, if that's what it takes, then that's fine. So it's mentioned that basically in the evening time, close to the sun setting, the Prophet ﷺ meets up with the Quraysh over there, and it's mentioned that there a whole huge group of people came out. Many, many people came out. And the Prophet ﷺ took an oath from all of them, you will swear to what you see. You will not lie about what you see now. And they said, we won't. And Jibreel alayhi salam had informed the Prophet ﷺ that Allah subhanahu wa ta'ala has commanded you to point towards the moon. And the Prophet ﷺ pointed towards the moon, and the narration basically says that فَانْشَقَّ الْقَمَرُ that the moon split into two. فَأَرَاهُمُ الْقَمَرَ شِقَّتَيْنِ حَتَّى رَأَوْ حِرَى بَيْنَهُمَا that the moon split up into two parts to the point where they could see the mountain of Hira between them. Some of the narrations mentioned that one was on one side of Safa, the other was on the other side of Safa. But in either case, there's a number of different narrations. It mentions that the moon split into two. Now some of them, the narrations, when you compile them all together, it mentions that they started to say, Saharana Muhammad, Saharana Muhammad. Muhammad has done magic to us, Muhammad has done magic to us. And some of the people who were there, the mushrikun, the disbelievers there, they said, In kana saharana fa innahu la yastati'u an yasharan nasa kullahum. That even if he's done magic to some of us, he can't basically, you know, put everyone under a spell. Everybody sees this. And there are narrations about people in other areas of Makkah, people who are on a journey also seeing this and noting this as well. So there's many, many different narrations that talk about this fact. Some of the narrations mention that they had gathered together around the time of the sunset, because, you know, like in some seasons the moon is visible from even before the sun setting. And that's when the Prophet ﷺ pointed to the moon and it split into two, and they stayed out there. They stayed out there all the way till what we would consider like Isha time. So they stayed out there for a good hour and a half, 2 hours, just staring. And narration mentioned that they kept rubbing their eyes and rubbing their faces, and they'd look up and it'd still be there, split up into two. And that's where then the... And once they had been out there for 2 hours looking at it, the Prophet ﷺ said, now what? And they all just left from there saying that, هَذَا سِحْرٌ مُسْتَمِرٌ This is just a magic that's being done, but this just happens to be a longer lasting, more enduring form of magic. That's all that it is. And that's when the Prophet ﷺ looked up at the sky, and the Prophet ﷺ said, Allahumma ashhad. Oh Allah, you are the witness. Whether they attested this or not, you are the witness. And then the ayat of the Quran came down, اِقْتَرَبَتِ السَّاعَةُ وَانْشَقَّ الْقَمَرُ وَإِنْ يَرَوْا آيَةً يُعْرِضُوا وَيَقُولُوا سِحْرٌ مُسْتَمِرٌ Right, that the hour has come near when shaqq 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that this is just a magic that lasts for a little bit longer than ordinary forms of magic. And so this was another very interesting incident in the life of the Prophet ﷺ. That occurred. The Prophet ﷺ, many different narrations mentioned little subtle details that the Prophet of Allah ﷺ even asked them before. He said, "In fa'altu tu'minu qalu na'am." So the Prophet ﷺ asked them that, if I do present to you a major sign, will you believe? And they said yes. And the narration mentions, كَانَتْ لَيْلَةَ بَدْرٍ. It was the night of a full moon that this basically occurred. So there was no doubt, and everybody saw what they saw, but nobody really was willing to attest to the truth of it, and nobody believed even at the end of this incident, and they went right back to whatever they were doing before by criticizing the Prophet ﷺ, dismissing it as some other form of magic. And this was a major incident again in the life of the Prophet ﷺ that is mentioned, that this miracle was displayed by the Prophet ﷺ, of course by the command and the will of Allah subhanahu wa ta'ala, but it was given to the Prophet ﷺ. You can almost consider it as a gift to the Prophet ﷺ to present to the people. And these types of incidents actually serve as a huge issue within the seerah of the Prophet ﷺ, because first and foremost, you see that these people are at the point of challenging the Prophet ﷺ, that either present something to us or leave us alone. So the conversation has gone past the point where they're willing to dialogue and discourse. It also, if you look at it, previously the Prophet ﷺ would engage them in dialogue and discourse. This is one of those rare moments and one of those most powerful moments in the life of the Prophet ﷺ, where such an unbelievable, profound, you know, amazing miracle is manifesting itself before their eyes. And this is also done to basically leave all excuses behind, to make everything very clear. Like, look there, you see it now. And when they still disbelieve, then it also makes their position very clear about what their exact position is. So now the Prophet ﷺ in this manner is continuing on in Mecca for a whole nother year. These Muslims from Medina came. There are about 13, 14 believers who have come from Medina. They've arrived in Mecca. They've accepted Islam. They've gone back. They've given an oath of allegiance to the Prophet ﷺ. They've taken back a teacher and a mentor in Mus'ab bin Umair and Abdullah bin Umm Maktum. And now the da'wah is basically going on in Medina. The message is being spread. I talked about it last time, how Mus'ab bin Umair radiallahu ta'ala anhu, very intelligently, very maturely, he's moving the mission forward. He's spreading the message slowly but surely, to the point that in a year it got to a point where there were hundreds of people who had accepted Islam at this point in Medina, if not thousands, to the point where the narration doesn't give us an exact number, but the narration mentions there was not a single home in Yathrib, which was to be Medina now, there was not a single home in the town that did not have a Muslim or two in it. I mean, every family had a couple of Muslims in it by this point. And every day, more and more people were coming into the fold. So this was growing very rapidly. Almost half of Medina had accepted Islam at this point. But on the other side, the Prophet ﷺ is still in Mecca. He's having these confrontations, these showdowns with the people in Mecca. They grow more and more agitated day by day. The Prophet ﷺ is still patient, still diligent, still continuing to preach the message. The believers are going further and further and further into, you know, they're being subjected to more and more torture and violence and aggression and oppression. And so the situation is just getting worse on this side. While there's this flower that's blossoming there in Medina, the situation in Mecca continues to grow more and more dire and desperate. And it's at this particular time that a little while, maybe, you know, a couple of weeks before the season of Hajj the following year, Mus'ab bin Umair radiallahu ta'ala anhu comes back to Mecca, to the Prophet ﷺ. And he informs the Prophet ﷺ of the unbelievable, remarkable progress that has been going on there in Medina, in Yathrib, and tells the Prophet ﷺ exactly what I just mentioned now, that every single home has a believer in it at this point. That's how well the that's how good the situation in Medina is. But along with Mus'ab bin Umair, he's kind of presented, if you will, a gift for the Prophet ﷺ. And that gift for the Prophet ﷺ is that a group of believers, Muslims, from Medina, from Yathrib, also set out to visit Mecca for that season of Hajj. And the narration mentions that there were about, some narrations mention there were 70 of them. Some narrations mention that there were 73. And the reconciliation is very easy. لِأَنَّ الْعَرَبْ أَكْثَرُ مَا يَحْذَفُونَ الْعَدَدْ. That it was from the habit of the Arabs that they would, you know, say 70 some odd, like we would say. There were about 70 people. So the narration mentions that there were about 73 people, and they are all traveling now towards Mecca to come and visit the Prophet ﷺ and present a very specific request to the Prophet ﷺ. Now, before I actually talk about that meeting and that request and the aftermath of that and everything, I'd like to mention a couple, because that's very, it's very important. I mean, this is the biggest turning point in the life of the Prophet ﷺ that we're basically coming upon now. But there's a couple of very interesting things, and we've always, in here in the Seerah sessions for the Seerah podcast,

So he mentions this incident, and he says that we came out traveling, about 73 of us believers, but there were a couple of hundred or more people that were traveling from Yathrib to Makkah that year. Hujjaj, in the pre-Islamic sense. You know, tons of people would go. It was a festival, carnival, business, all of this stuff would go on. So there were a bunch of people traveling. So we were traveling with them. And the majority of the people that we were traveling with were not Muslims. They were not believers. They were mushrikun. We did not make our intention known about what we were going to do. However, at the same time though, men, the word had spread around Medina that some people have believed in this religion, etc., etc., etc. So they knew we were Muslim, but we weren't. We didn't inform them that we were going there for a meeting with the Prophet ﷺ. Salah had already come down by now. If you remember, we talked about Isra wal Mi'raj. Five times daily prayer was already a part of the life of a Muslim. And the Prophet ﷺ had taught some of them how to pray. Mus'ab bin Umair had been teaching all the new converts how to pray. So they said, as we were traveling, وَقَدْ صَلَّيْنَا, that we were praying along the way on the journey. So he says that Barra bin Ma'rur, who was one of the leaders of the tribe, who was a Muslim as well, and he was considered one of the leaders amongst the Muslims of Yathrib, Medina. He was traveling with us as well. He says, while we were on the way to Medina, one day he tells us, the believers, he says, Ya ha'ula, inni qad ra'aytu ra'yan, wallahi ma adri atuwafiqunani alayhi am la. He says, I have an idea. Something occurred to me. And I'd like to share it with you. I don't know if you're going to agree with me or not though. So they said, what is it? He said, قَدْ رَأَيْتُ, and he could also possibly be referring to a dream that I saw in a dream. أَلَّا أَدَعَ هَذِهِ الْبَنِيَّ مِنِّي بِظَهْرٍ يعني الكعبة وَنُصَلِّي إِلَيْهَا. See, the interesting thing is that when the Prophet ﷺ used to pray in Mecca, he would pray in such a way that the Prophet ﷺ was praying towards the Kaaba and also towards Baytul Maqdis. So the Prophet ﷺ would align in such a way that he would be praying towards Baytul Maqdis, but in such a way that he was praying towards the Kaaba and Baytul Maqdis. But the official Qibla of that time, of course, as we know, was Baytul Maqdis in Sham, in Palestine, in Jerusalem. That was the actual Al-Masjid Al-Aqsa. That was the actual Qibla. In Al-Madinatul Munawwara, if you were going to face and pray towards Al-Masjid Al-Aqsa, the Kaaba would be towards your back. And if anybody's gone for Hajj or Umrah, when you go for the Ziyarah of Medina to visit the Masjid of the Prophet ﷺ in Al-Madinatul Munawwara, and you go and you visit the Masjid that's popularly called Masjid Qiblatain, it's actually the Masjid of Banu Salima. That's where that incident occurred about them turning in prayer. And you can tell, you can see that the Qibla is this way, for instance, and it says in the back that that was the direction they used to pray in. It was the complete opposite. So this man, Barra bin Ma'rur, he says to his Muslim, you know, travel companions, he says to them that I don't want to put the Kaaba behind my back anymore when I pray, but I want to pray towards the Kaaba. I want to pray towards the Kaaba. So they said that, Wallahi ma balagana anna nabiyya sallallahu alayhi wa sallam yusalli illa ila sham. Wa ma nurida nukhalifahu. They said that we responded to him by saying that, look, what we've been told is that the Prophet ﷺ prays in the direction of Ash-Sham. Sham is the entire area of the Levant, which includes modern day what we call Jerusalem, Palestine. And so that's also in, that's where Al-Masjid Al-Aqsa is. So that's the direction the Prophet ﷺ prays in. And we don't want to go against the practice of the Prophet ﷺ. So he says, Inni la musallin ilayha. Well, whatever, I'm going to keep praying towards the Kaaba. I'm going to pray towards the Kaaba in Makkah. That's what I'm going to do. So we said to him, لَكِنَّا لَا نَفَعَلْ. We're not going to. He said, that's fine. You can do what you're going to. I'm going to do what I want to. So he said, فَإِذَا حَضَرَتِ الصَّلَاةِ صَلَيْنَا إِلَى الشَّامِ وَصَلَّى هُوَ إِلَى الْكَعْبَةِ. So he said, every time prayer came, we'd pray towards Al-Masjid Al-Aqsa and he'd pray towards the Kaaba. Right? Just flying solo. So he says, until we eventually reached Makkah. Now when we reached Makkah, Ka'b bin Malik radiallahu

0: ta'ala anhu says, "Kunna ibna alayhi ma sana'a." We were criticizing him for what he did. We didn't approve of what he did. We thought he was doing something wrong, and we let him know, "Hey, this is not right what you're doing." So we disagreed with him very openly, very publicly. So wa aba illa al-iqamata ala dhalik, and he kept insisting on praying towards the Kaaba. So when we got to Makkah, Ka'b bin Malik radiallahu ta'ala anhu says that he said to me, this Barra bin Ma'rur says to Ka'b bin Malik, "Yabna akhi, intaliq bina ila Rasulullah sallallahu alayhi wa sallam hatta as'alahu amma sana'atu fi safari hada." So because Ka'b bin Malik radiallahu ta'ala anhu had been there previously, he says, calls him Yabna Akhi, like, you know, the, "Oh, nephew, dear nephew," because Barra bin Ma'rur was an older man, he was one of the leaders. So he says, "Dear nephew, no hard feelings, let's go to the Prophet sallallahu alaihi wasallam so I can ask him about what I've done, basically. I have a lot of confidence in what I did, but I'd like to go and ask the Prophet sallallahu alaihi wasallam. فَإِنَّهُ قَدْ وَقَعَ فِي نَفْسِي مِنْهُ شَيْءٌ, because I am now starting to doubt my convictions just a little bit. So I'd like to go and confirm with the Prophet sallallahu alaihi wasallam. So he says, we go out to the Prophet sallallahu alaihi wasallam, and Ka'b bin Malik, excuse me, I was wrong about this. Ka'b bin Malik was one of those people that took the bay'ah in the second incident, in second instance, so he had not been to Makkah before. So he says, both I and the Barra bin Ma'rur and I, both of us, we had not seen the Prophet sallallahu alaihi wasallam before. So we just kind of went out and we started asking people, "Do you know where we can find the Prophet sallallahu alaihi wasallam?" فَسَأَلْنَاهُ عَنْ رَسُولَهِ sallallahu alaihi wasallam. We started asking people. So they said that, "Do you know the Prophet sallallahu alaihi wasallam?" We said, "No." So then finally one man says, "Do you know who Abbas bin Abdul Muttalib is?" The uncle of the Prophet sallallahu alaihi wasallam. So we said, "Yes, we actually do know who Abbas bin Abdul Muttalib is. He's an older man, famous leader of Quraysh. We actually know who he is. We've seen him before." So he says that because he used to travel on business and he would pass through our town, Yathrib, very frequently. So the guy told us, basically, go to the Kaaba, go to the Haram, go to the Masjid, and there you'll see Abbas. Whoever you see sitting next to Abbas will probably be the Prophet sallallahu alaihi wasallam. He'll be sitting with his uncle. So we said, okay. So we go there and we see Abbas bin Abdul Muttalib sitting, and then we see the Prophet sallallahu alaihi wasallam sitting next to him. It's the first time we're seeing him. And we went there and we said salam. And the Prophet of Allah sallallahu alaihi wasallam, of course, responded to our salam. And then the Prophet sallallahu alaihi wasallam said to Abbas bin Abdul Muttalib, "Do you know who these two men are?" هَلْ تَعْرِفُوا هَذَيْنِ الرَّجُلَيْنِ يَا بِالْفَضْلِ. So Abbas, the Prophet sallallahu alaihi wasallam didn't know who they are, so he's asking his uncle Abbas, "Do you know who these two gentlemen are?" So Abbas radiallahu ta'ala anhu says, "Yes, I actually do know them. هَذَا الْبَرَّى بِنْ مَعْرُورِ سَيِّدُ قَوْمِهِ." This is Barra bin Ma'rur, the leader of his people. So kind of gives him some extra quality. وَهَذَا كَعْبٍ bin Malik. 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I will never forget what the Prophet صلى الله عليه وسلم said next. He said, "الشاعر?" Is he the famous poet, Ka'b bin Malik? Is he the famous poet, Ka'b bin Malik? And Abbas radiallahu ta'ala anhu, who was not a Muslim at this time, he would accept Islam later, he said, "Na'am." So there's obviously, there's a real question here. This man, Barra bin Ma'rur, has been praying towards the Kaaba while the Prophet ﷺ has still designated the original Qibla to be Jerusalem. But I wanted to specifically mention this story even for this benefit. This is who the Prophet ﷺ was.
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1: Assalamu alaikum wa rahmatullahi wa barakatuhu. My name is Basma. I am 7 years old. I am now going to say Surah Al-Nas. 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
11: 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It's Friday, 15th of May, and the time has now just gone at 10 o'clock. Welcome to Mother's Planet, a show where there is always something to talk about in a productive and beneficial way. I am your host, Neelam, and joining me on the show today are my guests, Dr. Swain, Elaine, and Jusna Khan. So, welcome to the show, guys. How are you all?
12: Morning,
11: just now. How are you?
12: I'm good, thank you. It's weird doing it from home.
11: I know. It actually feels strange seeing you through a screen and not on the show and not in the studio with me. But morning, Dr. Swain. How are you?
13: Morning, Nilam. Morning, viewers. I'm very good. Looking forward to today's productive discussion.
11: I say same here as well, Doctor. And morning to Elaine.
14: Morning.
11: How are you, Elaine, this morning?
14: All good, yeah, this morning.
11: Yes, it's been a crazy week across the country as GCSEs and A-levels have started. So many students are busy studying, and it's bizarre, really, because I don't know about yourselves, but I found the roads to be really quiet. So it made me think, is it the teens? Is it the teens that occupy the road? So, yeah, the roads and traffic just seems a lot more calmer. And I say that because I left my home very late this morning, and I was able to get to the studio in 8 minutes, and it's normally about 10 to 12 minute drive, so I don't know how I did that. So the roads were clear, but I'd just like to say, and I'm reminded this by my my son, who's in his final year at primary school, that the SATs, we had SATs this week as well, and the SATs have finally come to an end. So these are exams that sort of consolidate what they've learnt over their primary school years. So my son had four intense days of these SAT exams, and he's sat them, and they have started and completed this week. So today is a bit of a celebratory day for him. He's gone into school, and they're going to have a little mini party for the children. So that's quite nice. And he's really been looking forward to that. So, yeah. So, listeners, we are live on air, reaching out to all our listeners through the airwaves at Inspire FM 105.1 FM. And we are also now available on DAB radio. So I'm hoping many listeners are tuning in via that. We are also streaming live on the Inspire FM Facebook page, where you must give the show a thumbs up. And you can also leave any comments or questions around today's topic. As always, I am also taking in text and WhatsApp messages on the studio number 0777 981 822. So if you have anything that you would like to share with me or ask my guests, please feel free to ping us a message on that number. Now, in today's show, my guests and I will be talking about something as simple as a chair that helped create a meaningful connection and improve the well-being within the community. Now, before I delve into my questions, can I please get you guys to introduce yourself to the listeners? So I don't mind who starts. Just know you're right next to me on the screen, so I'll get you to start first, and then if we could get Elaine and then Dr. Swain to introduce themselves as well.
12: Asalaamu Alaikum, and hello, everyone. I'm Jisna Khan, Health and Wellbeing Coach for Equality Primary Care Network.
11: Thank you.
15: Good morning. I'm Elaine O'Sullivan. I work alongside Jasna. I'm the project lead for Equality PCN Network.
11: Thank you. Dr. Swain.
13: Hello, I'm Dr. Sahadev Swain. I'm still a jobbing GP, a part-time GP at Blenheim Medical Center. I do wear very many hats outside the surgery, like I am in the board of local medical committee, in the board of local Royal College of GP faculty, and a bit more I might tell you later.
11: Okay, thank you so much. Now, Dr. Swain, thinking back to, I mean, I know you say you're a part-time GP, so, you know, you've retired, but it's great to see that you're still connected to the surgery and you're still seeing your patients. I think that's fantastic. You know, you've not let the career go. So just thinking back to your years as a GP, what were the most common health concerns that you felt that patients faced?
13: Yeah, if I put things into perspective, mm-hmm. remind you all that I practice in an inner city practice in the Biscot ward. Mm-hmm. Biscot is one of the most deprived areas of Luton, and Luton also features in the lower part of the, in the list among the deprived areas of the country. So our patients are very different. As you know, Luton patients speak different languages, they choose their doctor sometimes because they can speak their own language. There are people that is high unemployment. So when I started 20 years ago, we would see a lot of patients who have got social needs as well as physical health needs. We are probably the second highest practice with the number of diabetics.
11: Wow.
13: And the diabetes actually starts everywhere else, maybe before 65, but by 55, our patients are showing multimorbidity, different diseases.
11: Wow.
13: Again, women also have children and their health needs. And we are also particularly specific because we have about 200 brittle babies. So these are babies or children, but have conditions who are very unique to themselves, needing primary care, secondary care, tertiary care, care. So our jobs are complex. What has changed now with the new technology coming? Everybody has to put a request. And 90% of the people should be seen the same day. So now people who are technically savvy are more demanding. We have to address to them now, same day.
11: Mm-hmm.
13: What hasn't changed? The need for a trusted doctor to whom they have seen over the period of time, to whom they can open up things they haven't told their family members, to whom they have the trust.
11: Absolutely.
13: That, yes, this person will listen to me and will sort out the problem. And that's where lies the continuity, the comprehensiveness, and the compassion. That's where lies the most important part of primary care, which is like a buffer for our NHS. 90% of the transactions happens at 10% cost. Therefore, we remain cost effective. So we need to value this continuity. We need value this trusted general practitioners.
11: Absolutely. And I think you're 100% there with regards to needing to see the doctor that you've always seen, because you know, when we are faced, I mean, we are now, I mean, you get trainee doctors, and while they need the experience and exposure, you know, we get stuck in the way of, actually, this is something quite personal, and I'd really like to talk to a doctor that knows me, knows my family, knows my children, and, you know, because that doctor already has a background history of you. And so when you come in and say, you know, I'm feeling sad, the doctor can make the connection, well, you are a mum of so many children, and so feeling sad could be because of this, you're already dotting the line. So I think, you know, seeing that GP that you've always seen is key. And, you know, the way things are changing now, it's probably not as easy to see that GP. But Dr. Swain, it's lovely to see that you have remained at your surgery as a part-time GP, so that you are that familiar face and you are that doctor that, you know, many, as you say, have that language barrier that can still, you know, see you. And it's great that you've been doing that. Now, let's talk about the beginnings of the chair that broke isolation. I have to say, this poster, when it was issued on my social media, it got lots of people talking, saying, I'm curious, a chair that broke isolation, what's this all about? So I have said to everyone, tune in and listen in. So I understand, Dr. Swain, it all started in the surgery waiting area. So can you unveil the journey a little bit and tell us a bit about this?
13: Yes, I think this journey is very much related to my personal journey.
11: Okay.
13: It's about 10 years ago. I was 10 years into my job.
11: Mm-hmm.
13: And my dad died at age of 60. His brother died at 58.
11: Wow.
13: And his younger brother, who is only 5 years older than me, had paralysis just before retiring from the job. Then I said to myself, I'm not going to keep going till I retire or drop dead on the way.
11: Wow.
13: So I reduced my work to half time and devoted the other half to fulfillment of life. I went out to the community, to the group called Ujala, the Gujarati group of daycare.
11: Mm-hmm.
13: There I met somebody who was doing chair-based exercise.
11: Okay.
13: Then I said, will it not be nice if I do it in my own surgery? Mm-hmm. Those were the half days. So on next day, there were empty places there. We used. I particularly used it to show people that we are doing other things than just seeing patients. And I themed it as socialize and exercise.
11: Mm.
13: Very early in my career, I realized how difficult it is to be alone, not to see another human being touching you or talking to you.
11: Mm-hmm.
13: So I thought we'll create a group of cohorts,
11: mm-hmm,
13: who will socialize, exercise together and socialize up after, know each other, create a cohort,
11: mm-hmm,
13: which will be helpful to each other. That's how we will build a more coherent, kind society. That was the beginning.
11: Mm-hmm.
13: We slowly grew, stopped for a while in Corona. Then we moved to next door. Then Active Luton got involved with a bit of leadership.
11: Mm-hmm.
13: And then we found a space in the church. And then while you are in their space, they thought it would be probably good to work together. And a new chapter started there.
11: Wow.
13: That's the beginning.
11: That's amazing. And, you know, I'm so sorry to hear about the losses in your life along your journey here. But I guess that was your wake-up call. That was when you felt like this is the right time to make a change, you know. And I guess in a way, Dr. Swain, you're leaving a little legacy behind because, you know, you started this. So, you know, this is something that you saw happening and you saw that actually this would fill a gap in your own surgery and make a difference to the patients. And I guess isolation post-lockdown has been one of the key things that has been raised in a lot of the healthcare analysis, that actually a lot of people are feeling very isolated and very alone. So it's fantastic. It's really great to hear that you've been able to bring a simple chair into practice and use this. So before I delve into more questions around this, Elaine, can I ask you about how did the collaboration come between your team, the church next door, and I believe the local councillor, Tamina Salih?
15: Yep. So as Dr. Swain said, it all started some time ago, before the PCN really even existed,
11: mm-hmm,
15: when Dr. Swain started a chair-based exercise class for patients in the surgery reception. The popularity of that class grew quite quickly, so new space was required. And that's when the collaboration between the church and the surgery started.
11: Mm-hmm.
15: Then came the PCNs. So Justin and I joined the team and we immediately saw the potential of the model of collaboration benefit in our patients by working with the space that was underutilised next door and the local communities around the surgery.
11: Mm-hmm.
15: We already had the chair-based exercise going at that time,
11: okay,
15: and we reached out to the church, who at the time had a brand new reverend come in place, Father Luke, and that was really the creation of the Biscot Peace and Wellbeing Hub, and that obviously ended up with more activities, so the Friendship Cafe, the exercise classes, the boxing,
11: mm-hmm,
15: the women's group, all established from that very first chair-based exercise because of the potential we could see. The local councillor, Tamina, actually used the space for her local surgeries anyway.
11: Mm-hmm.
15: So it was a natural, getting to meet Tamina was naturally the next step, really.
11: Mm-hmm.
15: And she came on board. She's a massive advocate for improving communities and has been incredibly hands-on, mm-hmm, which isn't something we always see in councillors.
11: Mm-hmm.
15: And has really helped us develop the hub through her contacts and really her being there hands-on, helping us on the groundwork.
11: Wow, yeah. That's absolutely, that's fantastic. And I know I could hear Jusna in the background adding on some comments there as well. And, you know, Councillor Tamina has been a sort of, is she now part of the furniture when it comes to the biscuit hub? You know, she's been there from day dot. And so she really has done her best to drive things through and really push things out to the community. Now, Elaine, how vital have those partnerships been in helping this project grow and reach more people?
15: So the GP surgery has a very important role in the community, not just for treating the patients, but also to educate and prevent illness mm-hmm. where possible in the first place. Because really, we want to see less people in the surgery. Mm-hmm. We want a healthier, happier population. That's our aim, really, is to have a happier, healthy community. And this can be achieved effectively by working partnerships with organisations and by utilising the spaces that surround the GP surgeries, mm-hmm. Where most of our patients would live. So we have reached out to more people, and we'll continue to do that. Because we've always heard the word integrated neighbourhood working is a great model, and I actually believe the hub is an example of that.
11: Yeah,
15: and that's exactly what the hub represents. And we've proven through by opening that space and working together as a partnership, we've had other people come on board, different charities, different organisations to support the hub. Mm-hmm. It's grown from strength to strength and continues to grow.
11: Mm.
15: And we've also now created a second hub in the Stopsley area under the same principles.
11: Okay, I was just going to ask, you know, while the biscuit hub is in a central area of the town, there is the Stopsley side, which often gets neglected because, you know, it's just that far out. So it's fantastic to hear, because they're two central spaces, I believe, of Luton. And I think reaching out in those areas, you're actually getting a wider range of people coming and joining that. So that's fantastic. I'll delve into that in a moment. But I guess the listeners and myself are intrigued to see how these, you know, just now, I guess from your experience, how have these chair-based exercises helped reduce this isolation and actually strengthen the community?
12: Well, I have witnessed individuals come into the sessions mm-hmm. and they're like feeling worried and anxious and then leave with confidence and smiles on their faces.
11: Yeah.
12: And I've also seen elderly couples attend together.
11: Yeah.
12: And that's so cute, and they grow stronger both physically and emotionally through the program. So the reason this particular chair-based exercise, when Dr. Swain initially started 10 years ago, it's always been mixed
11: mm-hmm.
12: and we left it like that. We thought we can't, yes, we cater for ladies only and men only, but this particular one is working. No one's complained
11: mm-hmm.
12: and uncle and aunties, they'll come along and they're happy to sit next to each other and mm-hmm. carry on.
11: Mm-hmm.
12: And the ladies that don't want to be in the same room as other men, they just sit in the back quietly, and it hasn't been a problem. So that's why we're going to keep it that way.
11: Mm-hmm.
12: Along the way, we are going to open ladies only sessions, but mm-hmm. at the moment this one's working and we're going to stick to that.
11: Mm-hmm.
12: And ultimately the biggest proof is in the numbers.
11: Mm.
12: And we're growing
11: mm.
12: and how the program continues to grow from strength to strength.
11: Mm.
12: And no matter what the weather, we run sessions all year round because the community values and needs these sessions.
11: Mm. Mm. And, you know, this is a question open to everyone. Just, you know, what's been the community's reaction? I mean, if you could think of, you know, obviously for safety, we are not going to mention names, but if you can think of perhaps a couple, perhaps an individual that's come back and, you know, and actually shared an experience and said they felt like this, and having done these chair-based exercises or coming along to these sessions has made them feel. Have you had any turning point stories that you could share with the listeners this morning?
12: There's this one particular woman. She's in her early 70s.
11: Yeah.
12: So prior to starting these sessions, she wasn't able to perform her salah doing it the normal way. She will have to do it on the chair.
11: Mm.
12: So by doing these sessions continuously, she's now able to do her salah the normal way without sitting on the chair now. So the case studies are endless. It's like Dr. Swain is seeing some of the patients and he will be able to tell you the transformation. And I think for me, the cutest ones are the aunties and uncles coming together, the mm-hmm. couples. Mm-hmm. It's just the highlight of my mm-hmm. day, which mm-hmm. is why we are not changing it to ladies only. Mm-hmm. And we have individuals coming in with the wheelchair. It's like initially we think, how are they going to move from the wheelchair to the chair? We've seen so many different things and it's just beautiful. And every time we're seeing different patients coming into the door, we have young patients coming in as well. Mm. So it's not just for elderly patients. Mm-hmm. I've referred patients in their early 30s, 40s, got a minor shoulder injury, knee injury. They welcome as well. So we have all age as well.
11: Wow. And I really like the aunties and uncles that are coming together as a couple, because yeah. you often see when it comes to retired parents, they don't know what to do. They seem to have lost that connection of, you know, when they have the drive of we're in a job, we're doing work, and then when they had time together, they'd appreciate it because they'd say, you know, we're working, so time together now, well, let's do something. But then when you're at home and you're seeing each other day in day out, it's a bit difficult and there's not really much to do. So it's really nice to see that we have had that. Now, Dr. Swain, have you got any stories that you could share with us?
13: Yeah, I think over the period of time, there are many stories. But one of them, strangely, this is not vigorous exercise. You don't lose a lot of calories.
11: Mm.
13: But just by becoming regularly coming here, you are so happy. You are not turning into junk food for your pleasure. Mm. I know someone in the middle age has lost weight simply by attending the chair-based exercise. To my knowledge, it's like nothing to lose with calories. It's just by improving the motivation.
11: Mindset.
13: And I've seen a lady who became isolated through loss of the partner.
11: Mm.
13: This is like her lifeline.
11: Mm.
13: She's very regular. She will hardly miss any session of it.
11: Mm.
13: And I'll tell you probably later what she does in the other time. You will find her smiling.
11: Mm.
13: You will not know that what she's doing inside the door is crying all the time, mm-hmm. almost wanting to die to meet the partner on the other side. But this year you will find her very happy.
11: Yeah.
13: Nobody will realize that she's so unhappy and sad inside. She doesn't want to show that face to her. So this is a lifeline for some people.
11: Mm.
13: I think karma is a wonderful thing. What goes around comes around. I can tell that for myself. I have been off I had a gallbladder surgery and have been off for nearly a month. So I wasn't doing my usual walking and I suddenly find myself weak. I prescribed myself my own thing yesterday and I was there. And people around me, they are so vigorous. They are pulling their straps and some of them are breaking and then breaking into laughter.
11: Yeah.
13: And at the end of that, all my body parts, including leg, shoulder, neck, everything is so energized.
11: Mm.
13: I had a really good sleep.
11: Yeah.
13: So I'm thinking this will be a good prescription for myself.
11: Yes, absolutely. And, you know, we are coming to a short commercial break soon, but I've got about a minute. Dr. Swain, I guess for yourself to see, you know, to have gone through the emotional journey of loss that you have gone through, and then to see you bring the chair in, and actually we're going over to a break. So I'm going to have you think about this question and we can answer it after the break. How has that been for you emotionally to see something as simple as a chair being brought to the community and making these changes? You know, how has this made you feel? So we'll come back to that question after a short commercial break. Listeners, we are now heading over to a break and I am joined by my lovely panel this morning of guests, Dr. Swain, Elaine and Jusna. And we have been talking about the chair that broke isolation. If you have any questions, comments, please do send them through on the studio number 0777 981 822. You can share that. And if we do have any listeners that are taking part in these chair exercises, do message in. But for now, go refill your hot brew, cold brew, and join us after a short commercial break. Assalamu alaikum.
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1: Good morning and assalamu alaikum. Welcome back to Mother's Planet. It's Friday, 15th of May, and the time has now just gone 10:30. I am Neelam, your host for the show today, and I am joined by just now Dr. Swain and Elaine this morning as well. Morning, guys.
2: Morning.
1: Just checking the mics are all working. Now, earlier in the show, we had been discussing how a simple chair changed the lives of the community. And Jusna had shared some of her stories on and experiences of people that had joined these sessions, how they felt. Now, just before the break, I asked Dr. Swain the question about how this made him feel. Now, having gone from having those terrible losses in your life in the earlier part of this journey to now bringing forward a chair that's not only helping people break isolation and, you know, communicate and connect with other members of the community, but also changing the lives of individuals that have also gone through loss. So how has this made you feel, Dr. Swain? How, you know, when you stand back and you watch this, can you share some of
2: this? I'll answer this in context of principles of life.
1: Okay.
2: If we look at each one of us, we want to love, we want to be loved, and we want to leave a legacy. Mm. That's the principle of life.
1: Yes.
2: And this will be a wonderful legacy. I'm always pleased. Not because it's just chair-based exercise, but how it has expanded to hub of the community, giving not only chair-based exercise, gardening for mental health, and preventing knife injury, changing knife into gardening instrument, and much more. And I've got no doubt in my mind, this will be the model for next 10 years, providing prevention, more prevention than cure, community than hospital. This is the forward-looking 10 years. And I will make sure, among others, that there are many biscuit, peace, and well-being centers throughout the region, if not throughout the country. So therefore, it fills me with great joy to see this happening. And it also gives me more strength to do much more things. Much more things are coming as well. Just like when you have one baby, most of it have another one.
1: The absolutely.
2: Yes, myself as well.
1: Yeah, that's lovely. And that's so lovely. And I love your energy, Dr. Swain. You know, you are an inspiration, you know, while, you know, many younger people that are looking at early retirement and just, you know, going off on sunny vacations, you're thinking about making changes. And it's so lovely to see how, you know, it's you're giving back to the community in a way that you are, and you're still driven to do more. You're not stopping. So I love that drive, and I think that's fantastic. Now, just now, earlier in the show, you did briefly touch on the expansion of the chair journey to a wider audience. Can you tell me a bit about this and how you're expanding the program and what it looks like in practice? I think you may be on mute. There we go.
3: Can you hear me?
1: Yeah.
3: Yeah. So luckily, with the support of an organisation called Streets, we have now opened our second cohort in the Biscuit Ward at the Olive Tree Church, which runs on a Thursday mornings. We have around 20 to 30 people that attend each week. And we're also in discussions about opening more sessions within the community. So watch this space.
1: Wow. Okay. So just now, are you yourself doing any of these sessions? As in, will you be showing the chair exercises? So are you training or doing anything around this?
3: Oh, Neelam. Yes. So currently, currently Elaine and I, we're both training to become chair-based exercise, and we both have our own plans and agenda how we want to take it. For me, is giving it back to doctors, giving it back to the community, like Dr. Swain, which is one of the reason I love working with my fellow colleagues, because we just bounce off each other and we have so much to give. And this doesn't feel like work. It just, it's just like we just bounce off each other, and is our what is it? Our drive is just electric. And my dream is to do it ladies only in the mosques where the ladies are not coming through the net, that falling, slipping through the net. So we've got plans, and Elaine's got her plans as well. So just watch the space, and we will be growing.
1: Inshallah. Elaine, can you tell me how your journey of, you know, training with the chair exercises, how this has been for you, and, you know, and maybe sort of delve into a little bit of your hopes and desires around this?
4: It was made possible because of Streets. The Streets supplied the funding so we could do the training. I mean, it's still early stages, because although I've done all the online modules, they were completed. We're actually, I've never done chair-based exercise. It's not, I'm a football coach. Played hockey, do a lot of
1: on
4: spin
1: your feet gym all the time.
4: I've never done a chair-based exercise in my life, so until recently. So now I've been attending some classes to try and get an idea of the sort of class that I'd like to deliver. I think I'm more going for like the music, dancing type chair-based exercise rather than anything else. And I think that's the sort of probably what I'd like to deliver. I haven't really thought about who to. I suppose anyone who wants to be in my class. Somebody, hopefully.
1: That's the beauty of this. And, you know, we I think we undermine it a little bit. You know, the chair itself can offer us so much. So, you know, while Jusna is, you know, looking at trying to catch those women that are sieving through the net to, you know, come in and do these exercises, you're perhaps maybe pitching it at maybe a younger generation, you know, by entertaining them with music and, you know, doing certain things with the chair, you know. And so you're mass marketing here, both of you. You're trying to reach a very wide audience, and you know, and trying to capture everyone within the community. And I think it's lovely to hear that, you know, a chair can be used not just for exercise. And it was lovely to hear Dr. Swain mention that it's not high calorie burning exercise. You know, it's something that you're doing, but your mindset changes when you're doing this. You think a bit more differently, that I've just done something, I've given my body something, now let's, you know, treat it a bit like a shrine and not eat the rubbish, and, you know, make those healthier options. So again, you know, having an exercise like this where it is minimal, I guess, calorie burning, or you're not panting, you're not out of breath, and you're not, you are going to get more people that are going to be more interested in it. And it's one of those things you can do anywhere as long as you have a chair. So, you know, it's great. And I think that's fantastic to see that's happening. So you've mentioned a little bit about Streets, Elaine. How currently is this project being funded at the moment? And, you know, are there key organisers around this that are supporting this campaign?
4: So currently, the chair-based exercise that runs at the Biscot Hub, the space is obviously funded by the hub itself. They've received some funding from the National Lottery and local government to keep going for all their activities. Originally, it was funded by the PCN, but now they've become self-sufficient because they've got statistics and loads of people participating. So the proof is there that it works. Obviously, the instructor for that particular class is a member of our team. And her chair-based training was funded by Streets, as we've mentioned before, the same as me and Jusna. And effectively, her role is a health and wellbeing coach. And we that group as a I suppose it'd be the same as having our group of patients. We would treat it as a model of a group clinic in some ways, because there's different types of group clinics where we can sit people in a room and talk about something, but this is more of an exercise-based group clinic, and it obviously is helping with social isolation as well as improving people's movement. And the aim is to keep that going, to keep these people happier, healthier, and less in need of the GP. With the rollout, the support needed has been streets in terms of training instructors, but the more that join us, the merrier. I know other PCNs have joined now and they've opened a couple of their own classes and trained their own instructors. So yeah, I guess this is part of the journey.
1: Absolutely. Now, just now, just, you know, asking you personally, you know, why did you feel tackling isolation and loneliness was so important?
3: As someone who is naturally very social and works as a grassroots advocate, I see the effects of loneliness every day. Loneliness is a silent killer. It has even been compared to smoking 15 cigarettes a day. So human contact is incredibly important, and it plays a huge role in positive well-being. So there's a saying that talking to someone about your problems helps reduce the load, and the same applies to the elderly. So being in a room filled with positive energy is infectious, uplifting and powerful, hence why Dr. Swain is prescribing his own medicine now, his own prescription. So at the Biscuit Peace and Wellbeing Hub, we provide a wraparound service, so that supports the wider community, and this includes weekly friendship cafes, gardening sessions, women-only exercise classes. So we have Pilates and yoga for women only on a separate day, and then we started mother and daughter's boxing, and we also have dads and lads boxing on a Wednesday evening. Family trips, we even managed to organize a trip to London Museum with Tamina, so that's what we did a couple of years ago to tackle isolation. So our aim is to continue creating safe, welcoming spaces where people can connect, stay active and feel part of a supportive community.
1: Absolutely. And I think, you know, you mentioned a key word there, safe, because, you know, many people see these community events and, you know, sometimes the numbers, I mean, are you capping the numbers for the sessions? Are you keeping it? Because sometimes it can get a bit overwhelming when there's too many. So are the sessions capped?
3: Yes. Because most of the sessions, they are primarily filled in by our patients, so which is why it's important to, especially the yoga, Pilates sessions, some of these patients are my patients, some of them are suicidal, mental health, anxiety, so we are aware of that, so which is the reason we try to primarily open it up to only to our patients, and we do cap it, and if it gets too overwhelming, we have to say no to the residents in the local area. We have to prioritize to our patients because we know the background, which is what the beauty of these sessions are, because they're back to us. If there's an issue, we can continue the journey with them. They're in our caseload, so yes, they're attending chair-based exercise or yoga session, but at the same time they're receiving counseling or they're attending the mental health appointments. So it's a wraparound service. That's what we offer.
1: And I guess it's just keeping them away from going into hospital with another, you know, life-threatening condition ultimately, because, you know, if these things, you would, I think a lot of people underestimate that, you know, they may feel that they're depressed, but they're depressed about so many things, and that will just start causing health issues, and it could lead to something else. So if you don't focus on the I'm depressed, and actually you are in a social environment and you're with like-minded people, it takes your mind off things, and, you know, slowly, slowly that comment of I'm depressed is, it's becoming something of the distance. So so, Dr. Swain, you mentioned something, or is there a new social isolation clinic? Can you tell us a bit about this and what people can expect from it?
2: Yes, I will talk all about it. Just to mention something about the serendipity. On the day I was prescribing my own medication, the street people were there. So I got up thinking they're a man and a woman. I thought they probably knew I should lead them to the side. They said, no, we belong to street. They were observing what was happening. But they said to me, they want to make it more comprehensive, starting from early start to the later age. So they're looking how to make everybody active in the line what is happening here. Now, to social isolation clinic. This is my, I think this is beginning of the next 10 years that will leave a big legacy. I'll tell you how. Social isolation, like Jusna said, is a social curse that we haven't recognized. They don't come to doctor saying, I'm isolated doctor. They come in different form, different symptoms, to different places. Many attendants are GPs in the hospital and everywhere else.
1: Yeah.
2: It can give you physical illness, just like smoking, more, and can give you mental illness like depression. And I was surprised to read it more that they are also leading to death. Which is as serious as that, but it doesn't have a diagnosis, international classification of disease. It is more than a medical disorder. It's more than obesity. It's probably more than diabetes. So time has come to recognize it. This is also a social problem. Somebody has to lead. When I was leading social health inequality a few years ago in CCG, people said, this is a social determinant. Doctors can do nothing. But the doctors can take that leadership, can change the same thing. The same thing is happening in social isolation. There is no clinic anywhere. We came out, we did an event, a focus group, and we realized that if we can run a pilot, do you feel socially isolated? Do you

0: in the country
1: Wow.
0: to do such pilot clinic. We're piloting three clinics and we'll do initial assessment. And I'm writing an editorial in a geriatric research article. I've submitted it to the Royal College of GP conference. We will be presenting the evaluation of this clinic. I've got no doubt. And what I haven't said this to anybody. What I saw is abject sadness. People whom I have seen them for 20 years, they will not say anything other than smile. They are a physical thing. But when you sit down with them, like I said, everything opens up.
1: Yeah.
0: My day behind the door is all about crying. Going to the cemetery and coming back and crying again. I used to cook for the man who's not there.
1: Yeah.
0: I learned a life lesson. Tell your loved ones, I love you. Hug them. Tell them now. Yeah. This is from my first clinic. There's another gentleman. He's very friendly. He comes for a chat all the time.
1: Yeah.
0: He never said to me, 20 years of problematic marriage, that he doesn't want to come out, but doesn't know what to do with it. 30 minutes of that sharing. Then I realized the social isolation clinic is too much. I don't think I can handle it. But yeah. Somebody has got to do it.
2: Yeah.
0: Behind, when we know it, they will. And you know, when you ask them, what was good about it? That you listened.
1: Yeah.
0: That's what
1: that's something
0: looking.
1: We're all losing. We're all losing this as a community.
0: The best part of it, that you listened without judging me. I've told you things I haven't told my near and dear ones.
1: Mm.
0: It's wonderful. We'll spread the news. We'll find more funding, and we'll address the issue. Mm. So this will be another big legacy to leave in the next 10 years.
1: Yeah.
0: So what's in this space?
1: It'll be your next baby, I think. So Dr. Swain, I guess, you know, you said something very key there about when you realised that actually, you know, it's a bit overwhelming. And I always say this, my sister's a GP, and it's very hard when someone offloads something to you and they've told you something so deep and... tell me, what bone are you made of that you can hear it? And, you know, how do you cope with that?
0: Yeah, I think over the period of time with your training, you learn.
1: Yeah.
0: A part of it is professionalism.
1: Yeah.
0: Okay. What you can have sympathy, but if you're empathetic, then you get involved.
1: Drawing.
0: I also used to play cricket for a short while.
1: Yeah.
0: But when you are dressed with your helmet and with all your guards, keep your eye on the ball.
1: Yeah.
0: So you should be able to bat it when somebody's bowling you. That's what it should be in a professional world.
1: Mm.
0: But we are all human beings.
1: Yeah.
0: So it always falls through the net. Mm. It does go to your heart.
1: Yeah.
0: But me, myself, is a spiritual person.
1: Mm-hmm.
0: So I do my spiritual practice.
1: Yeah.
0: I go for a walk with my wife whenever I can do. And I write and produce songs, music.
1: Oh, wow. So that's your outlet. That's your secret there, music.
0: Yeah, that's what.
1: Oh.
0: When I'm sad, I'm crying to my God. And then comes the complaining poem, God, how can you give me this grief? And then when I'm happy, I pour out the gratitude.
1: Gratitude, yeah.
0: So look, what have I got? I've got everything I need.
1: Mm.
0: I don't need anything more.
1: Mm.
0: Thank you for giving what you give. So that's my outlet.
1: Yeah. Yeah, and that's fantastic. And I do, as a parent that's recently joined the cricket world, I've got my son that's liking cricket. I do like the cricket analogy there. I think many listeners can benefit from that one there. But yes, that was great. So.

0: Time is cutting short. So looking ahead, what does the future hold for the PCN network and its continued role in supporting community well-being? And this is an open question to either any of my guests.
1: So just now, do you want to go?
2: Well, we've got a couple of events coming up. Okay. We've got the garden party.
0: Okay.
2: So it's to celebrate the Big Green Week, and that is on the 13th of June, 11 till 2 at the Biscuit Peace and Wellbeing Hub. And at that event, it's free event, green social prescribing, connect with nature. So that's something that we also do, is encourage connecting with nature, mm-hmm. green social prescribing, art and music, laughing yoga, fun and games, food, seed swap. And one must think, oh my gosh, these guys, why have they got their hands in everything? Why are they doing all these things? It's because we listen to our patients, and this is what they want. Mm-hmm. This is what works, and this is what's needed in the community. We just don't work with one cohort. We work with every cohort. So yeah. Everyone's welcome, regardless of the background, gender, religion, faith, non-faith. And it works. And the reason, every time we have an event, laughing yoga, I don't know if you have ever taken part, Neelam.
0: No,
2: have you
0: I
2: ever
0: haven't.
2: Taken part
0: no.
2: in laughing?
0: No, but I'll have to come. I'm sure I'll walk out in stitches and my stomach will be hurting lots, but I've got to come along to one of these.
2: Our spring festival last year, when we hosted, we had Spider-Man take part in laughing yoga. Even the local heroes need to take part.
0: Yeah.
2: So we attract all sorts. We have all sorts of local heroes in there, as well as the GPs. Fun and games and food. So that's one event that we've got coming up. Mm-hmm. And we've got the stroke awareness next week, Tuesday, during our Friendship Cafe. Mm. So to tackle loneliness and isolation, we have our weekly Friendship Cafe. Mm-hmm. And next week, we got a special talk on stroke awareness. Stroke Association will be joining us. Okay. That's during our Friendship Cafe.
0: Sorry to interrupt you just now. We've just had a question, only because time's short and I want to get this question out. We've had a question come through. Asalaamu Alaikum, or we have had similar services done many years ago in the past by female individuals in the community, as I attended them for research purposes. Do you cater for different age brackets at different times, e.g. lonely elders, as I have been approached for this service? Unfortunately, some Asian women are shy to attend due to other women gossiping. Sadly, oh, I've lost the question. I think I can get that. Hold on. Here we go. Sadly, education is vital and needs to be broadened. I'm going to have to cut it short because we are short on time there. But they just asked if you're going to be extending to different venues. And I think masjids and other community centres,
2: we work very closely with the mosques and other area. Recently, we've been working very closely with the Thrive Hub in the town area, because our surgeries, we have three in Stopsley, one in the central town area. So we're everywhere, Neelam. So we cater wraparound service we provide.
0: Yes.
3: Yeah, we're like a relatively new PCN. I've only been in post for 3 years, and Justin, you're not much longer than that, are you? So like, this is the beginning of our mission. Like, we intend to carry
0: on. Thank you guys. I'm so sorry we could talk more, but we are short on time. But
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14: Al Hadith الثالث والثلاثون عن أبي هريرة رضي الله عنه عن النبي صلى الله عليه وسلم فيما يحكي عن ربه عز وجل قال أذنب عبد ذنبا فقال اللهم اغفر لي ذنبي فقال تبارك وتعالى أذنب عبدي ذنبا فعلم أن له ربا 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
15: Hadith 33. On the authority of Abu Huraira, may Allah be pleased with him, that the Prophet, may the blessings and peace of Allah be upon him, from among the things he reports from his Lord, mighty and sublime be he, is that he said, a servant of Allah's committed a sin and said, O Allah, forgive me my sin. And he, glorified and exalted be he, said, my servant has committed a sin and has known that he is a Lord who forgives sins and punishes for them. Then he sinned again and said, O Lord, forgive me my sin. And he, glorified and exalted be he, said, My servant has committed a sin and has known that he has a Lord who forgives sins and punishes for them. Then he sinned again and said, O Lord, forgive me my sin. And he, glorified and exalted be he, said, My servant has committed a sin and has known that he has a Lord who forgives sins and punishes for sins. Do what you wish, for I have forgiven you. It was related by Muslim, also by Al-Bukhari.
16: Allahumma ihdina fi man hadayt wa'afina fi man afayt وَتَوَلَّنَا فِيمَا تَوَلَّيْتَ وَبَارِكْ لَنَا فِيمَا أَعْطَيْتَ وَقِنَا

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2: Hadith 25. On the authority of Abu Huraira, may Allah be pleased with him, who said that the Messenger of Allah, may the blessings and peace of Allah be upon him, said, Allah, mighty and sublime be He, said, Whosoever shows enmity to someone devoted to me, I shall be at war with him. My servant draws not near to me with anything more loved by me than the religious duties I have enjoined upon him. And my servant continues to draw near to me with supererogatory works so that I shall love him. When I love him, I am his hearing with which he hears, his seeing with which he sees, his hand with which he strikes, and his foot with which he walks. Were he to ask something of me, I would surely give it to him. And were he to ask me for refuge, I would surely grant him it. I do not hesitate about anything as much as I hesitate about seizing the soul of my faithful servant. He hates death, and I hate hurting him. It was related by Al-Bukhari.
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5: Some people asked Allah's messenger, whose Islam is the best, i.e., who is a very good Muslim? 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
6: Assalamu alaikum. 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
1: الحديث السادس عن أبي هريرة رضي الله عنه قال سمعت رسول الله صلى الله عليه وسلم يقول إن أول الناس يقضى يوم القيامة عليه رجل استشهد فأوتي به فعرفه نعمه فعرفها قال فما عملت فيها قال قاتلت فيك حتى 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
2: Hadith 6. On the authority of Abu Huraira, may Allah be pleased with him, who said, I heard the Messenger of Allah, may the blessings and peace of Allah be upon him, say, The first of people against whom judgment will be pronounced on the day of resurrection will be a man who has died a martyr. He will be brought and Allah will make known to him his favors and he will recognize them. The Almighty will say, And what did you do about them? He will say, I fought for you until I died a martyr. He will say, You have lied. You did but fight that it may be said of you. He is courageous. And so it was said. Then he will be ordered to be dragged along on his face until he is cast into hellfire. Another will be a man who has studied religious knowledge and has taught it and who used to recite the Quran. He will be brought and Allah will make known to him his favors and he will recognize them. The Almighty will say, And what did you do about them? He will say, I studied religious knowledge, and I taught it, and I recited the Quran for your sake. He will say, You have lied. You did but study religious knowledge, that it might be said of you. He is learned. And you recited the Quran, that it might be said of you. He is a reciter. And so it was said. Then he will be ordered to be dragged along on his face until he is cast into hellfire. Another will be a man whom Allah had made rich and to whom he had given all kinds of wealth. He will be brought and Allah will make known to him his favors and he will recognize them. The Almighty will say, And what did you do about them? He will say, I left no path untrodden in which you like money to be spent without spending in it for your sake. He will say, You have lied. You did but do so that it might be said of you. He is open-handed. And so it was said. Then he will be ordered to be dragged along on his face until he is cast into hellfire. It was related by Muslim, also by At-Tirmidhi and An-Nasa'i.

0: Hello, Assalamu Alaikum. 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
1: الحديث الرابع والعشرون عن أبي هريرة رضي الله عنه قال قال رسول الله صلى الله عليه وسلم إن الله إذا أحب عبدا دعا جبريل عليه السلام فقال إني أحب فلانا فأحبه قال فيحبه جبريل ثم ينادي في السماء فيقول إن 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
2: Hadith 24. On the authority of Abu Huraira, may Allah be pleased with him, who said that the Messenger of Allah, may the blessings and peace of Allah be upon him, said, If Allah has loved a servant of his, he calls Jibreel, on whom be peace, and says, I love so and so, therefore love him. He said, So Jibreel loves him. Then he calls out in heaven, saying, Allah loves so and so, therefore love him. And the inhabitants of heaven love him. He said, Then acceptance is established for him on earth. And if Allah has abhorred a servant of his, he calls Jibreel and says, I abhor so and so, therefore abhor him. So Jibreel abhors him. Then he calls out to the inhabitants of heaven, Allah abhors so and so, therefore abhor him. He said, So they abhor him. And abhorrence is established for him on earth. It was related by Muslim, also by Al-Bukhari, Malik and At-Tirmidhi.
3: Gems and jewels, wise sayings, interesting events, and moral lessons from Islamic history. Iyaz and his quick decisions.
4: Iyaz ibn Muawiyah was a famous judge known for his intelligence and insight. Some people, however, were jealous both of his status and of his ability. So they tried to raise doubts about him. They said, He has in him a fault that no judge should have. When people come to him seeking judgment, he is quick in issuing his ruling. When Iyas became aware of what they said about him, he called them to him and bestowed upon them wonderful hospitality. He extended forth one of his two hands and asked them, How many fingers do you see? They immediately said, Five. He said, How come you were so quick to answer? Why did you not first count them? One, two, three, and become from those who do not hasten in their judgment. They said, We are not slow in counting that which we already know. He said, Likewise with me, I do not delay in a matter regarding which I already know the ruling. And in this way, the distinguished judge showed them that he did not issue rulings in a quick or hasty manner.
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6: 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To testify that none has the right to be worshipped, but Allah and Muhammad is Allah's messenger. 2. to offer the compulsory congregational prayers dutifully and perfectly. Third, to pay zakat, i.e. obligatory charity. Fourth, to perform hajj, i.e. pilgrimage to Mecca. Five, to observe fast during the month of Ramadan.
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8: سمعت رسول الله صلى الله عليه وسلم يقول إنما الأعمال بالنيات وإنما لكل امرئ ما نوى فمن كانت هجرته إلى دنيا يصيبها أو إلى امرأة ينكحها فهجرته إلى ما هاجر إليه. Allah's Messenger saying, the reward of deeds depends upon the intentions and every person will get the reward according to what he has intended. So whoever emigrated for worldly benefits or for a woman to marry, his emigration was for what he emigrated for.

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1: Hadith 45. Narrated on Nu'man bin Bashir, I heard Allah's Messenger, peace and blessings be upon him, saying, both legal and illegal things are evident, but in between them there are doubtful, suspicious, things, and most of the people have no knowledge about them. So whoever saves himself from these suspicious things saves his religion and his honor. And whoever indulges in these suspicious things is like a shepherd who grazes, his animals, near the hima, private pasture, of someone else and at any moment he is liable to get in it. O people! Beware! Every king has a hima and the hima of Allah on the earth is his illegal, forbidden, things. Beware! There is a piece of flesh in the body, if it becomes good, reformed, the whole body becomes good, but if it gets spoilt the whole body gets spoilt, and that is the heart. Hadith 46. Narrated Abu Jumrah, I used to sit with Ibn Abbas and he made me sit on his sitting place. He requested me to stay with him in order that he might give me a share from his property. So I stayed with him for 2 months. Once he told me that when the delegation of the tribe of Abdul Qais came to the Prophet, peace and blessings be upon him, asked them, who are the people, that is, you? Or, who are the delegate? They replied, we are from the tribe of Rabi'ah. Then the Prophet, peace and blessings be upon him, said to them, welcome. O people, or O delegation of Abdul Qais. Neither will you have disgrace nor will you regret. They said, O Allah's Messenger, peace and blessings be upon him. We cannot come to you except in the sacred month and there is the infidel tribe of Mudar intervening between you and us. So please order us to do something good, religious deeds, so that we may inform our people whom we have left behind, at home, and that we may enter paradise, by acting on them. Then they asked about drinks, what is legal and what is illegal.
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1: Allah said, Angel Jibreel came to me and said, give Khadija the good tidings that she will have a place made of hallowed pearls in paradise, and there will be neither noise nor any trouble in it. Narrated by Bukhari and Muslim.
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7: 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The Prophet Warren said, a Muslim is the one who avoids harming Muslims with his tongue and hands. And a Muhajir, immigrant, is the one who gives up, abandons, all what Allah has forbidden.

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1: 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Al-Bukhari.

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1: MashaAllah, what a great hadith and du'as. 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So now continue listening to more hadith and du'as.
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3: Hadith 14. On the authority of Abu Huraira, may Allah be pleased with him, from the Prophet, may the blessings and peace of Allah be upon him, who said, Allah, glorified and exalted be He, has supernumerary angels who rove about seeking out gatherings in which Allah's name is being invoked. They sit with them and fold their wings round each other, filling that which is between them and between the lowest heaven. When the people in the gathering depart, the angels ascend and rise up to heaven. He said, Then Allah, mighty and sublime be He, asks them, though He is the most knowing about them, From where have you come? And they say, We have come from some servants of yours on earth. They were glorifying you, exalting you, witnessing that there is no God but you, praising you, and asking favors of you. He says, And what do they ask of me? They say, They ask of you your paradise. He says, And have they seen my paradise? They say, No, O Lord. He says, And how would it be were they to have seen my paradise? They say, And they ask protection of you. He says, From what do they ask protection of me? They say, From your hellfire, O Lord. He says, And have they seen my hellfire? They say, No. He says, And how would it be were they to have seen my hellfire? They say, And they ask for your forgiveness. He said, Then he says, I have forgiven them, and I have bestowed upon them what they have asked for, and I have granted them sanctuary from that which they ask protection. He said, They say, O Lord, among them is so-and-so, a much sinning servant who was merely passing by and sat down with them. He said, And he says, And to him too I have given forgiveness. He who sits with such people shall not suffer. It was related by Muslim, also by Al-Bukhari, At-Tirmidhi and An-Nasai.

0: قضيت، ولك الشكر على ما أعطيت.
1: Assalamu alaikum to all my brothers and sisters. 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
1: حديث 38. On the authority of Abu Huraira, may Allah be pleased with him, from the Messenger of Allah, may the blessings and peace of Allah be upon him, who said, when Allah created paradise and hellfire, he sent Jibra'il to paradise, saying, look at it and at what I have prepared therein for its inhabitants. He said, so he came to it and looked at it and at what Allah had prepared therein for its inhabitants. He said, so he returned to him and said, by your glory, no one hears of it without entering it. So he ordered that it be encompassed by forms of hardship. And he said, return to it and look at what I have prepared therein for its inhabitants. He said, so he returned to it and found that it was encompassed by forms of hardship. Then he returned to him and said, by your glory, I fear that no one will enter it. He said, go to hellfire and look at it and at what I have prepared therein for its inhabitants. And he found that it was in layers, one above the other. Then he returned to him and said, by your glory, no one who hears of it will enter it. So he ordered that it be encompassed by lusts. Then he said, return to it. And he returned to it and said, by your glory, I am frightened that no one will escape from entering it. It was related by At-Tirmidhi, who said that it was a good and sound hadith, also by Abu Dawud and An-Nasai.
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3: Hadith 40. Narrated Abu Huraira, Allah's Messenger, peace and blessings be upon him, said, a believer who accompanies the funeral procession of a Muslim out of sincere faith and hoping to attain Allah's reward and remains with it till the funeral prayer is offered and the burial ceremonies are over, he will return with a reward of 2 kirats. Each kirat is like the size of the Mount Uhud. He who offers the funeral prayer only and returns before the burial will return with the reward of 1 kirat only. Hadith 41. Narrated Abdullah, the Prophet, peace and blessings be upon him, said, abusing a Muslim is fusuk, an evil doing, and killing him is kufr, disbelief. Hadith 42. Narrated Ubadah bin As-Samit, Allah's Messenger, peace and blessings be upon him, went out to inform the people about the date of the night of decree, Al-Qadr, but there happened a quarrel between 2 Muslim men. The Prophet, peace and blessings be upon him, said, I came out to inform you about the date of the night of Al-Qadr, but as so-and-so and so-and-so quarreled, its knowledge was taken away, I forgot it, and maybe it was better for you. Now look for it in the 7th, the 9th, and the 5th, of the last 10 nights of the month of Ramadan. Hadith 43. Narrated Abu Huraira, one day while the Prophet, peace and blessings be upon him, was sitting in the company of some people, the angel, Gabriel came and asked, what is faith? Allah's Messenger, peace and blessings be upon him, replied, faith is to believe in Allah, his angels, the meeting with him, his apostles, and to believe in resurrection. Then he further asked, what is Islam? Allah

0: Messenger, peace and blessings be upon him, replied, to worship Allah alone and none else, to offer prayers perfectly, to pay the compulsory charity, zakat, and to observe fasts during the month of Ramadan. Then he further asked, what is ihsan, perfection? Allah's Messenger, peace and blessings be upon him, replied, to worship Allah as if you see him, and if you cannot achieve this state of devotion then you must consider that he is looking at you. Then he further asked, when will the hour be established? Allah's Messenger, peace and blessings be upon him, replied, the answerer has no better knowledge than the questioner. But I will inform you about its portents. 1. When a slave, lady, gives birth to her master. 2. When the shepherds of black camels start boasting and competing with others in the construction of higher buildings. And the hour is one of five things which nobody knows except Allah. The Prophet, peace and blessings be upon him, then recited, verily, with Allah, alone, is the knowledge of the hour. Surah 31, Ayah 34. Then that man, Gabriel, left, and the Prophet, peace and blessings be upon him, asked his companions to call him back, but they could not see him. Then the Prophet, peace and blessings be upon him, said, that was Gabriel who came to teach the people their religion. Abu Abdullah said, he, the Prophet, considered all that as a part of faith. Hadith 44. Narrated Abdullah bin Abbas, I was informed by Abu Sufyan that Heraclius said to him, I asked you whether they, followers of Muhammad, were increasing or decreasing. You replied that they were increasing. And in fact, this is the way of true faith till it is complete in all respects. I further asked you whether there was anybody, who, after embracing his, the Prophet's, religion, Islam, became displeased and discarded it. You replied in the negative, and in fact, this is, a sign of, true faith. When its delight enters the heart and mixes with them completely, nobody can be displeased with it.
1: Assalamu alaikum, my name is Malia Bouattia. I was the first Muslim and woman of colour to be elected as president of the National Union of Students. 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
0: Hadith 45. Narrated An-Nu'man bin Bashir. I heard Allah's Messenger, peace and blessings be upon him, saying, both legal and illegal things are evident, but in between them there are doubtful, suspicious, things, and most of the people have no knowledge about them.
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